0: and Instagram account.
1: Laudator Jesus Christus. Vatican and World News.
0: In the headlines this Thursday, September the 24th, on the eve of Pope Leo XIV's apostolic journey to France and his visit to UNESCO headquarters in Paris, we shine the light on some of the issues he's expected to address. The Pope reiterates his call to accompany scientific and technological progress with a corresponding growth in responsibility. And in the run-up to the beatification of Archbishop Fulton Sheen in the United States, we look back to his life and enduring legacy. In the Vatican, I'm Linda Bordoni. On Friday, September the 25th, Pope Leo XIV will embark on his apostolic journey to France, and he will visit the UNESCO headquarters in Paris in the afternoon. To prepare for the Pope's arrival, the United Nations agency that focuses on education, science and culture as a means to build peace and security has organised a forum for young people in the morning to reflect upon and discuss the contemporary challenges brought about by artificial intelligence. Assa Regnier, UNESCO's Deputy Director General, spoke to Vatican News about this event and about the impact and reach of Pope Leo XIV's encyclical Magnifica Humanitas on safeguarding the human person in the age of artificial intelligence.
2: It is very important for the world, and I obviously, when His Holiness the Pope expresses himself, it always gets a lot of attention. But at least from where I sit, I think that maybe this publication was even more widespread throughout the world, and it really spoke, I think, to also young people. So I think that is something that we really want to work with in the morning before His Holiness visits UNESCO. We will have a curated discussion with young women and men, boys and girls, in order for that to feed into the discussion later with the Pope. And I think the whole discussion about both equality, peace and accountability were, I think that His Holiness the Pope was, even though it's, so to speak, on the one hand, only months ago that he wrote it, I think it was early. If you look into the alerts that came 2 weeks ago from some of the leaders themselves from the inside of the tech companies. So I think he really hit a nerve, and he really addressed issues that people are interested in. We had a previous discussion with young people together with our host country, France. The French foreign minister was here and met with young people who presented a survey that we had facilitated. One thing that they said on the use of social media and on AI was that they often hear that young people are so tech savvy and they are so on top of everything, and the older generation, you know, they are so tech savvy, so we can kind of leave them, more or less like that. And they said, no, don't do that. Don't leave us. We can definitely make decisions for ourselves, but we need a dialogue about this. And whether the older generation understands or not, this is too big to just think of as something that just happened to our generation. We really need for the more experienced generation to accompany us. We need you to take your responsibility for us, the younger generation. So at least from that conversation, they had a lot of inputs. They also had it in relation to peace, to equality, both based on income, on race, on gender, within countries, between regions, within regions. So I look forward to hearing more on Friday morning.
0: And that was Assa Regnier, UNESCO's Deputy Director General, speaking there to Isabella de Carvalho. Also looking ahead to Pope Leo's apostolic visit to France, which takes place from Friday the 25th to Monday the 28th of September, the Apostolic Nuncio to France, Archbishop Celestino Migliore, reflects on some of the greatest challenges for French society at this time. Speaking to Vatican Radio, he touched on issues relating to the economy, social cohesion and immigration, as well as healthcare and education.
3: Daily life of French people, which is becoming more and more difficult because of the economic difficulties. And let's take, for example, the agriculture. and also the industry. And then there is the problem of the social cohesion, the presence of many immigrants, different cultures, different languages. So there is the temptation, let's say, leaving the different groups, living apart from the rest of society. And then there are problems also in the field of education, of healthcare. So this has many, many issues that, of course, the Pope will give a message of encouragement and also a message of inviting all the different forces of the society to cooperate in order to solve these problems.
0: And that was Apostolic Nuncio to France, Archbishop Celestino Migliore, speaking there to Deborah Castellano-Luboff. Meanwhile, Deborah is in Paris on the ground awaiting the Pope. She sent us this report from outside the Cathedral of Notre Dame de Paris to share the great excitement in France for the Pope's arrival and the great emotion after the devastating fire in 2019.
4: It's incredibly emotional to be here in Paris with the Cathedral of Notre Dame behind me and to think that Pope Leo XIV will be arriving for his fifth apostolic journey abroad to France tomorrow. The faithful are overwhelmed and every detail at Notre Dame has been carried out with love and with faith. The Holy Father will be celebrating Vespers there, but he will begin his day by addressing authorities. Then afterward, he'll be moving on to UNESCO. He'll be celebrating, as I said, Vespers at the Cathedral of Notre Dame, and in the evening meeting with young people of France who are very enthusiastic to meet Pope Leo. The following day, he will also be celebrating Mass. Trip does not end in Paris, though, because he'll be making a pilgrimage to the beloved Marian Shrine and Sanctuary of Lourdes. His final stop will be Metz, where he will be remembering the great European statesman, Robert Schuman. Everyone is very excited, so please stay with us in Paris at Notre Dame. Deborah Castellano-Luboff, Vatican News, Vatican Radio.
0: And yes, that was Deborah Castellano-Luboff, our correspondent on the ground in Paris ahead of the Pope's apostolic journey to France. So do stay tuned to Vatican News for live updates on the journey that takes place until the 28th. It's his fifth international apostolic journey abroad since the beginning of his pontificate, taking him to Paris, Lourdes, and the northeastern city of Metz. France is the ninth country Pope Leo visits, 10th if counting the pastoral visit to San Marino in August, and it will include meetings with authorities, state representatives, encounters with young people and the local clergy, visits to charity initiatives, a visit to UNESCO, and more. Meanwhile, here in the Vatican on Thursday, on the occasion of the plenary session of the Pontifical Academy of Sciences, Pope Leo received its members in the Clementine Hall. In his address, he challenged them to ensure that scientific and technological progress is accompanied by a corresponding growth in responsibility. In the face of increasingly frequent climate shocks, the Pope called for a shift from emergency management to prevention, from vulnerability to preparedness, and from short-term measures to a wise and forward-looking vision for humanity. Kelsey Gussie tells us more.
5: Scientific cooperation is a public good at the service of peace. With this conviction, which is also a hope for the future, Pope Leo XIV addressed around 140 members of the Pontifical Academy of Sciences in the Clementine Hall of the Apostolic Palace. The members are meeting for 2 days in the Vatican for their plenary session with the theme, The Future of Science in a Changing World. The starting point of the Pope's address was one he has repeatedly emphasized in his encyclical Magnifica Humanitas. He cited several passages to highlight both the enormous potential of technology in healthcare, food production, and the pursuit of knowledge about the universe, and, on the other hand, its still uncertain impact on humanity's future.
6: Sophisticated cyber capabilities and autonomous weapons may, when developed or deployed without adequate safeguards and human oversight, introduce new dangers to security and international peace.
5: The greater our power to transform the world, the Pope said, the greater must be our capacity to discern what truly serves God-given human dignity.
6: Scientific and technological advancement must therefore be accompanied by a corresponding growth in responsibility.
5: According to Pope Leo, this warning must guide the discernment of those called to make decisions concerning the damage caused by natural disasters, which are striking entire populations with increasing frequency and intensity, and, as he once again emphasized, are hitting the poor hardest. This is a reality that was already repeatedly highlighted by his predecessor, Pope Francis, in Laudato Si. From that document, Pope Leo draws on the central and indispensable concept of interdependence among countries and disciplines, but above all, on the conviction that justice should be the catalyst for every decision made by the community. Pope Leo concluded by encouraging continued efforts toward full interaction among scientists, young people, public authorities, representatives of civil society, and members of different religious traditions.
6: I earnestly hope that your reflections during these days will offer valuable guidance for the future of science.
5: I'm Kelsey Gussie.
0: And finally, Archbishop Fulton J. Sheen, the 20th century U.S. evangelizer who reached millions through his TV and radio broadcasts, will be beatified on Thursday in St. Louis, Missouri. Joseph Tulloch has this overview of the Archbishop's life and legacy.
6: Archbishop Sheen was a light of faith, hope, and love that shone through the radio and television media for decades. I myself am a witness of his evangelization when I was growing up. His broadcasts touched millions with the hope of the gospel.
7: Those were the words of Pope Leo earlier this year, referring to the upcoming beatification of Archbishop Fulton J. Sheen. Sheen was a bishop, author, and modern evangelist who used radio and television to preach the gospel. Born in May 1895 in the U.S. state of Illinois, he was the eldest of four sons. Raised in a devout Catholic family, he discerned a vocation to the priesthood and was ordained for the Diocese of Peoria in September 1919, aged just 24. Recognizing his intellectual gifts, his superiors sent him to Belgium for advanced studies. In 1923, he earned a doctorate in philosophy from the Catholic University of Leuven. Some years later, he was sent to teach philosophy and theology at the Catholic University of America in Washington, D.C. His academic work was accompanied by a growing pastoral concern. He sought to make the Church's teachings intelligible and compelling to ordinary people. Sheen's public ministry expanded through modern communications technology. Beginning in 1930, he presented The Catholic Hour, a radio program that brought Catholic teaching to an audience of more than 4 million. In 1950, he was appointed National Director of the Propagation of the Faith, and the year after, Auxiliary Bishop of the Archdiocese of New York. Starting in 1951, he brought the gospel to people throughout the United States through his television program, Life is Worth Living. Using a simple set with just a chalkboard, he reached an audience of more than 30 million people. Sheen participated in the Second Vatican Council, where he met two future popes, and in 1966 he was appointed Bishop of Rochester in New York. He retired in 1969 and was given the title of Archbishop. He spent his remaining years writing, preaching, giving retreats, and continuing to spend time in prayer. Archbishop Sheen died on the 9th of December 1979 in New York City. His cause was opened in 2002 in the Diocese of Peoria. I'm Joseph Tulloch.
0: And that brings us to the end of this edition of Vatican and World News. Join us on vaticannews.va, Facebook, X, and Instagram. And join us tomorrow at this time, the same time, for more news. My thanks go to Bruno Orti in studio. In the Vatican, I'm Linda Bordoni. Bye-bye.

0: Laudator Jesus Christus. Vatican and World News.
1: In the headlines this Thursday, September the 24th, on the eve of Pope Leo XIV's apostolic journey to France and his visit to UNESCO headquarters in Paris, we shine the light on some of the issues he's expected to address. The Pope reiterates his call to accompany scientific and technological progress with a corresponding growth in responsibility. And in the run-up to the beatification of Archbishop Fulton Sheen in the United States, we look back to his life and enduring legacy. In the Vatican, I'm Linda Bordoni. On Friday, September the 25th, Pope Leo XIV will embark on his apostolic journey to France, and he will visit the UNESCO headquarters in Paris in the afternoon. To prepare for the Pope's arrival, the United Nations agency that focuses on education, science and culture as a means to build peace and security has organised a forum for young people in the morning to reflect upon and discuss the contemporary challenges brought about by artificial intelligence. Assa Regnier, UNESCO's Deputy Director General, spoke to Vatican News about this event and about the impact and reach of Pope Leo XIV's encyclical Magnifica Humanitas on safeguarding the human person in the age of artificial intelligence.
2: It is very important for the world, and I obviously, when His Holiness the Pope expresses himself, it always gets a lot of attention. But at least from where I sit, I think that maybe this publication was even more widespread throughout the world, and it really spoke, I think, to also young people. So I think that is something that we really want to work with in the morning before His Holiness visits UNESCO. We will have a curated discussion with young women and men, boys and girls, in order for that to feed into the discussion later with the Pope. And I think the whole discussion about both equality, peace and accountability were, I think that His Holiness the Pope was, even though it's, so to speak, on the one hand, only months ago that he wrote it, I think it was early. If you look into the alerts that came 2 weeks ago from some of the leaders themselves from the inside of the tech companies. So I think he really hit a nerve, and he really addressed issues that people are interested in. We had a previous discussion with young people together with our host country, France. The French foreign minister was here and met with young people who presented a survey that we had facilitated. One thing that they said on the use of social media and on AI was that they often hear that young people are so tech savvy and they are so on top of everything, and the older generation, you know, they are so tech savvy, so we can kind of leave them, more or less like that. And they said, no, don't do that. Don't leave us. We can definitely make decisions for ourselves, but we need a dialogue about this. And whether the older generation understands or not, this is too big to just think of as something that just happened to our generation. We really need for the more experienced generation to accompany us. We need you to take your responsibility for us, the younger generation. So at least from that conversation, they had a lot of inputs. They also had it in relation to peace, to equality, both based on income, on race, on gender, within countries, between regions, within regions. So I look forward to hearing more on Friday morning.
1: And that was Assa Regnier, UNESCO's Deputy Director General, speaking there to Isabella de Carvalho. Also looking ahead to Pope Leo's apostolic visit to France, which takes place from Friday the 25th to Monday the 28th of September, the Apostolic Nuncio to France, Archbishop Celestino Migliore, reflects on some of the greatest challenges for French society at this time. Speaking to Vatican Radio, he touched on issues relating to the economy, social cohesion and immigration, as well as healthcare and education.

0: daily life of French people, which is becoming more and more difficult because of the economic difficulties. And let's take, for example, the agriculture and also the industry. And then there is the problem of the social cohesion, the presence of many immigrants, different cultures, different languages. So there is the temptation, let's say, leaving the different groups, living apart from the rest of society. And then there are problems also in the field of education, of healthcare. So this has many, many issues that, of course, the Pope will give a message of encouragement and also a message of inviting all the different forces of the society to cooperate in order to solve these problems.
1: And that was Apostolic Nuncio to France, Archbishop Celestino Migliore, speaking there to Deborah Castellano-Luboff. Meanwhile, Deborah is in Paris on the ground awaiting the Pope. She sent us this report from outside the Cathedral of Notre Dame de Paris to share the great excitement in France for the Pope's arrival and the great emotion after the devastating fire in 2019.
2: It's incredibly emotional to be here in Paris with the Cathedral of Notre Dame behind me, and to think that Pope Leo XIV will be arriving for his fifth apostolic journey abroad to France tomorrow. The faithful are overwhelmed, and every detail at Notre Dame has been carried out with love and with faith. The Holy Father will be celebrating Vespers there, but he will begin his day by addressing authorities. Then afterward, he'll be moving on to UNESCO. He'll be celebrating, as I said, Vespers at the Cathedral of Notre Dame, and in the evening meeting with young people of France who are very enthusiastic to meet Pope Leo. The following day, he will also be celebrating Mass. Trip does not end in Paris, though, because he'll be making a pilgrimage to the beloved Marian Shrine and Sanctuary of Lourdes. His final stop will be Metz, where he will be remembering the great European statesman, Robert Schuman. Everyone is very excited, so please stay with us in Paris at Notre Dame. Deborah Castellano-Luboff, Vatican News, Vatican Radio.
1: And yes, that was Deborah Castellano-Luboff, our correspondent on the ground in Paris ahead of the Pope's apostolic journey to France. So do stay tuned to Vatican News for live updates on the journey that takes place until the 28th. It's his fifth international apostolic journey abroad since the beginning of his pontificate, taking him to Paris, Lourdes, and the northeastern city of Metz. France is the ninth country Pope Leo visits, 10th if counting the pastoral visit to San Marino in August, and it will include meetings with authorities, state representatives, encounters with young people and the local clergy, visits to charity initiatives, a visit to UNESCO, and more. Meanwhile, here in the Vatican on Thursday, on the occasion of the plenary session of the Pontifical Academy of Sciences, Pope Leo received its members in the Clementine Hall. In his address, he challenged them to ensure that scientific and technological progress is accompanied by a corresponding growth in responsibility. In the face of increasingly frequent climate shocks, the Pope called for a shift from emergency management to prevention, from vulnerability to preparedness, and from short-term measures to a wise and forward-looking vision for humanity. Kelsey Gussie tells us more.
3: Scientific cooperation is a public good at the service of peace. With this conviction, which is also a hope for the future, Pope Leo XIV addressed around 140 members of the Pontifical Academy of Sciences in the Clementine Hall of the Apostolic Palace. The members are meeting for 2 days in the Vatican for their plenary session with the theme, The Future of Science in a Changing World. The starting point of the Pope's address was one he has repeatedly emphasized in his encyclical Magnifica Humanitas. He cited several passages to highlight both the enormous potential of technology in healthcare, food production, and the pursuit of knowledge about the universe, and on the other hand, its still uncertain impact on humanity's future.
4: Sophisticated cyber capabilities and autonomous weapons may, when developed or deployed without adequate safeguards and human oversight, introduce new dangers to security and international peace.
3: The greater our power to transform the world, the Pope said, the greater must be our capacity to discern what truly serves God-given human dignity.
4: Scientific and technological advancement must therefore be accompanied by a corresponding growth in responsibility.
3: According to Pope Leo, this warning must guide the discernment of those called to make decisions concerning the damage caused by natural disasters, which are striking entire populations with increasing frequency and intensity, and, as he once again emphasized, are hitting the poor hardest. This is a reality that was already repeatedly highlighted by his predecessor, Pope Francis, in Laudato Si. From that document, Pope Leo draws on the central and indispensable concept of interdependence among countries and disciplines, but above all, on the conviction that justice should be the catalyst for every decision made by the community. Pope Leo concluded by encouraging continued efforts toward full interaction among scientists, young people, public authorities, representatives of civil society, and members of different religious traditions.
4: I earnestly hope that your reflections during these days will offer valuable guidance for the future of science.
3: I'm Kelsey Gussie.
1: And finally, Archbishop Fulton J. Sheen, the 20th century U.S. evangelizer who reached millions through his TV and radio broadcasts, will be beatified on Thursday in St. Louis, Missouri. Joseph Tulloch has this overview of the Archbishop's life and legacy.
4: Archbishop Sheen was a light of faith, hope, and love that shone through the radio and television media for decades. I myself am a witness of his evangelization when I was growing up. His broadcasts touched millions with the hope of the gospel.
5: Those were the words of Pope Leo earlier this year, referring to the upcoming beatification of Archbishop Fulton J. Sheen. Sheen was a bishop, author, and modern evangelist who used radio and television to preach the gospel. Born in May 1895 in the U.S. state of Illinois, he was the eldest of four sons. Raised in a devout Catholic family, he discerned a vocation to the priesthood and was ordained for the Diocese of Peoria in September 1919, aged just 24. Recognizing his intellectual gifts, his superiors sent him to Belgium for advanced studies. In 1923, he earned a doctorate in philosophy from the Catholic University of Leuven. Some years later, he was sent to teach philosophy and theology at the Catholic University of America in Washington, D.C. His academic work was accompanied by a growing pastoral concern. He sought to make the Church's teachings intelligible and compelling to ordinary people. Sheen's public ministry expanded through modern communications technology. Beginning in 1930, he presented The Catholic Hour, a radio program that brought Catholic teaching to an audience of more than 4 million. In 1950, he was appointed National Director of the Propagation of the Faith, and the year after, Auxiliary Bishop of the Archdiocese of New York. Starting in 1951, he brought the gospel to people throughout the United States through his television program, Life is Worth Living. Using a simple set with just a chalkboard, he reached an audience of more than 30 million people. Sheen participated in the Second Vatican Council, where he met two future popes, and in 1966 he was appointed Bishop of Rochester in New York. He retired in 1969 and was given the title of Archbishop. He spent his remaining years writing, preaching, giving retreats, and continuing to spend time in prayer. Archbishop Sheen died on the 9th of December 1979 in New York City. His cause was opened in 2002 in the Diocese of Peoria. I'm Joseph Tulloch.
1: And that brings us to the end of this edition of Vatican and World News. Join us on vaticannews.va, Facebook, X, and Instagram. And join us tomorrow at this time, the same time, for more news. My thanks go to Bruno Orti in studio. In the Vatican, I'm Linda Bordoni. Bye-bye.

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2: In today's program, you can hear our feature, Culture and Society and News for Young People. First, however, our bulletin of church news, followed by African News Panorama. I am Festus Terawali. Pope Leo XIV is calling for greater action to prevent climate disasters, saying the world must address emergencies before catastrophe strikes. Addressing members of the Pontifical Academy of Sciences at the Vatican on Thursday morning, the Pope said climate change is not just an environmental challenge, but also a matter of justice, human dignity and solidarity. Earlier in his address, the Pope spoke about how humanity can benefit from artificial intelligence, but also warned about its uncertain impact on humanity's future. Kelsey Gossi reports.
3: Scientific cooperation is a public good at the service of peace. With this conviction, which is also a hope for the future, Pope Leo XIV addressed around 140 members of the Pontifical Academy of Sciences in the Clementine Hall of the Apostolic Palace. The members are meeting for 2 days in the Vatican for their plenary session with the theme, The Future of Science in a Changing World. The starting point of the Pope's address was one he has repeatedly emphasized in his encyclical Magnificat Humanitas. He cited several passages to highlight both the enormous potential of technology in healthcare, food production, and the pursuit of knowledge about the universe, and on the other hand, its still uncertain impact on humanity's future.
4: Sophisticated cyber capabilities and autonomous weapons may, when developed or deployed without adequate safeguards and human oversight, introduce new dangers to security and international peace.
3: The greater our power to transform the world, the Pope said, the greater must be our capacity to discern what truly serves God-given human dignity.
4: Scientific and technological advancement must therefore be accompanied by a corresponding growth in responsibility.
3: According to Pope Leo, this warning must guide the discernment of those called to make decisions concerning the damage caused by natural disasters, which are striking entire populations with increasing frequency and intensity, and, as he once again emphasized, are hitting the poor hardest. This is a reality that was already repeatedly highlighted by his predecessor, Pope Francis, in Laudato Si. From that document, Pope Leo draws on the central and indispensable concept of interdependence among countries and disciplines, but above all, on the conviction that justice should be the catalyst for every decision made by the community. Pope Leo concluded by encouraging continued efforts toward full interaction among scientists, young people, public authorities, representatives of civil society, and members of different religious traditions.
4: I earnestly hope that your reflections during these days will offer valuable guidance for the future of science.
3: I'm Kelsey Gussie.
2: Pope Leo XIV received the President of Portugal, Antonio José Martins Seguro, in audience at the Vatican's Apostolic Palace on Thursday morning. Following the meeting, President Seguro met with Archbishop Paul Richard Gallagher, the Holy See's Secretary for Relations with States and International Organizations at the Secretariat of State. According to the Holy See Press Office, during the cordial talks, satisfaction was expressed at the sound relations between the Holy See and Portugal. Discussions also focused on socio-economic developments and the promotion of the common good. The statement said regional and international issues were also addressed, including the repercussions of conflicts around the world, migration, the importance of multilateralism and respect for international law. The talks also highlighted the urgent need for a constant commitment to supporting peace. Pope Leo XIV also received the Prime Minister of Hungary, Peter Magyar, in audience on Thursday morning. Following the audience, the Hungarian Prime Minister met with Archbishop Paul Richard Gallagher at the Secretariat of State. In a statement, the Holy See Press Office said satisfaction was expressed during the cordial talks for the good bilateral relations and for the contribution that the Catholic Church makes to life in Hungary. Discussions also turned to the country's socio-economic context and issues of mutual interest, particularly education and the protection of the world's most vulnerable Christian communities. The meeting also included an exchange of opinions on current international affairs, with particular attention to the situations of conflict in Ukraine and the Middle East. The talks concluded with a hope for an ever greater commitment from the international community to the promotion of peace. The beatification of U.S. Archbishop Fulton Sheen is taking place Thursday in St. Louis, Missouri. The beatification mass is being celebrated at a dome at America's Center with Cardinal Luis Antonio Tagle, Pro-Prefect of the Dicastery for Evangelization, presiding. Speaking at Wednesday's general audience in St. Peter's Square, Pope Leo paid tribute to Venerable Sheen, highlighting his media apostolate and his efforts to use modern means of communication to proclaim the gospel. The Pope expressed the hope that the example of the new American blessed will inspire innovative ways of spreading the gospel with joyful enthusiasm. In more news from the Vatican, Pope Leo has appointed Monsignor Paul Buntnaru as Special Envoy and Holy See Permanent Observer at the Council of Europe in Strasbourg in France. Monsignor Buntnaru, a native of Romania, is currently serving as Nunciature Counselor at the Pontifical Representation in Canada. His previous assignments include service at the Apostolic Nunciatures in Ethiopia, Venezuela and Bulgaria, as well as in the Section for Relations with States and International Organizations of the Secretariat of State. As previously reported, South Sudan's President Salva Kiir has dissolved his country's transitional government, removing his deputies and introducing a caretaker administration ahead of elections scheduled for the 22nd of December. The changes outlined in an executive decree on Tuesday night also dissolved the national legislature, the country's 10 state governments and their assemblies, as well as authorities in three administrative areas. The United Nations Commission on Human Rights in South Sudan said earlier this month that elections without safeguards and inclusive political dialogue could fuel renewed conflict. Meanwhile, on the International Day of Peace on the 21st of September, a day before the president's decree was announced, Bishop Edward Iboro Kusala of Tombura Yambio called on the people of South Sudan to renew their commitment to peace, reconciliation and justice. Sister Christine Massivo reports.
5: In a message marking the International Day of Peace on September 21st, Bishop Kusala, President of the Justice and Peace Commission of the Sudan and South Sudan Catholic Bishop Conference, urged political leaders, communities, young people, religious and traditional leaders to reject violence and work together to rebuild trust. He said that peace begins with me, with you, and with us. Peace means more than simply ending armed conflict. Lasting peace requires justice, dignity, security, reconciliation, and the courage to restore relationships damaged by years of violence. He said that people have carried wounds for too long, adding that these wounds belong to history, while peace should be the legacy left to future generations. The bishop appealed for dialogue rather than confrontation, particularly as Sudan and South Sudan faces serious political challenges. He called on political leaders and citizens to respect the dignity and rights of every person. Bishop Kusala placed particular emphasis on young people, urging them not to inherit the divisions and hatred of previous generations. He encouraged them to become builders of bridges across communities through education, faith, service, and reconciliation. He also called on families, churches, traditional leaders, and the media to recognize their responsibility in promoting peace, noting that words and actions can either deepen division or contribute to healing. He entrusted the people of Sudan and South Sudan to God, praying for victims, the wounded, vulnerable communities, and all those working for justice and reconciliation. He prayed that Sudan, South Sudan, and Africa may find peace. Sister Christine Massivo, CPS.
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7: The United Kingdom, France, and Mexico have presented a proposal to the United Nations Security Council aimed at restricting the Council's permanent member states from using their veto power in cases involving genocide, crimes against humanity, and other serious violations of international humanitarian law. The permanent members of the United Nations Security Council are the United Kingdom, France, Russia, China, and the United States of America. Each of these countries, by casting a negative vote, has power to block and nullify a resolution of the Security Council, regardless of how much support it has from the rest of the world. The United States of America has used its veto power 89 times since the United Nations was founded in 1945. Russia, including the Soviet Union, has used it 131 times, the United Kingdom 29 times, China 21 times, and France 16 times. All of them have used the veto to protect their interests at the United Nations. Reports from Malawi say the country is facing a serious shortage of foreign exchange. Consequently, the Central Bank of Malawi has issued a directive restricting the amount of foreign currency a person can have in cash and what can be transferred out of the country. From now until further notice, no one is allowed to physically carry more than $1,000 without the permission of the Central Bank, and he or she will have to prove the origin of the money. Similarly, no person is allowed to leave the country with more than $100 without the permission of the bank. Those who want to transfer foreign currency through banks or through money transfer agencies cannot exceed $100. Economists have warned that these measures will benefit more foreign exchange black market dealers. The Ministry of Agriculture in Zimbabwe has announced that it is going to use weather modification techniques to increase the quantity of rainfall in some parts of the country in order to protect food production and occupations. The operation is known as cloud seeding and is done by dispersing moisture-attracting particles such as salt into existing clouds using aircraft or drones to make water droplets to grow heavy enough to fall as rain. Much of agriculture in Zimbabwe depends on rainfall. Currently, many parts of the country are experiencing a drought, and according to the forecast of the World Meteorological Organization, between October this year and May next year, the country, together with the other southern African countries, will experience the El Nino weather condition, which will bring with it extreme high temperatures followed by a long drought.
8: This is Culture and Society, and you are welcome to the program. My name is Kanyanta Godfrey Kampamba. In our last program, we looked at the Pentecost project run by the Vatican's Dicastery for Communication. We heard that with the support of the Hilton Foundation, the Dicastery for Communication has initiated a project aimed at building a dynamic global network of the voices of sisters within the framework of the Vatican media. This Pentecost project of the Dicastery for Communication is meant to happen while at the same time demonstrating how sisters are contributing to the work of the Church. There are so many facets to the project, but one of the ways in which the Dicastery for Communication is doing this is by offering the sisters a 3-month immersion or internship at the Vatican Media in Rome. During these 3 months at the Vatican Media, the religious sisters and all others that attend the course are helped to navigate the digital highways and effectively communicate the good news on social media. Bezat Asefa, one of the lay Catholics to have benefited from the 3 months internship of the Pentecost project of the Dicastery for Communication, spoke to me about her experience during her 3 months internship at the Vatican Media Systems. Today in this program, we hear more from Bezat about how she found the course and how useful it would be in her life. Now, I'd like to drive you back to Ethiopia. Would you like to talk about the realities on the ground since you have just come from there? We hear so many stories about what is taking place there.
9: Ethiopia have been in challenge, for a number of years now, especially after the conflict that has happened in the north. Many have lost their lives, many have lost their loved ones, and it has been a real challenge even for the church, even for all of us to pass through that. And currently there is still an ongoing instability here and there in the country. And of course, in one of our dioceses, in the Bahar Dar Desteh Diocese, there is still ongoing conflict, which the church and everyone is really concerned about. The bishops, the church is still there with the community, giving all the humanitarian support that the church could give. And
8: how is the church involved in mitigating the realities on the ground? What are the pastoral concerns of the church in such a situation in Ethiopia?
9: So on the northern Tigray region, which the war has ended, the church has been always there, and it's now there. And there are currently reconciliation processes that are ongoing between the church and, of course, with the communities there, because there has been a lot of anger and a lot of issues that has happened during and after the war. So the church is involving in having a number of dialogues, having a number of...
8: The church is facilitating that.
9: Facilitating that, and so that the youth can be back to normal life and they can, you know, empower themselves to continue their, you know, life, their mission. So in addition to that, the church is doing the humanitarian support that's needed. Even there in the Tigray region, there is still a challenge, due to the infrastructure's destruction everywhere. The humanitarian, the provision of humanitarian aid still is a challenge. So the church is actively involving that. In addition to that, the pastoral activities are ongoing now. The church in the Tigray, in the Adigrat diocese, it's Adigrat diocese, so they are actively working with other dioceses in pastoral and the development activities so that they can reinitiate the activities that were there. So Adigrat diocese is one of the strong dioceses we have in the Ethiopian church. So they are reinitiating this pastoral and development activities and... they're actively working together with the Bishops' Conference.
8: Is the situation coming to normal?
9: It is believed to come, to coming to normal, but we, as you know, as I mentioned, another issue is going on the other side.
8: Now, apart from Ethiopia having its own problems, it is in a region which is known as the Horn of Africa, where there are other problems that involve also Ethiopia, Somalia, South Sudan. Now, there is a big problem of migration of the youth because of the realities there, because of what is happening. Would you be able to talk about what the church is doing in order to administer to the plight of young people in the Horn of Africa, especially in regards to migration? How is the church involved?
9: So migration is one of the major issue that we can mention in the Horn of Africa, even in Ethiopia and the whole Horn of Africa. The church have been involved in different activities that that could help the youth not to leave their country, but through different programs and apprenticeship programs, trainings, and showing the reality that they could face by going through this hard ways of migrating to other countries. We work as the Amesia, the Amesia region. As an Amesia region, the church have been actively working on migration issues, and the church have been insisting the government to each of the governments to give priority to the youth and the work opportunity that the government have to use to the young generation.
8: Now, if somebody asked you to describe your experience or your impression of the radio, how do you talk about Vatican Radio now that you have come to the end of your stay here?
9: My stay at the Vatican Radio, it has been a wonderful chance for me to excel my professional career, to build a lifelong family here with all the Vatican staffs that I met and with the sisters who are in this project. maybe if I'm allowed to add, I wrote also a story about a religious sister from Ethiopia.
8: Yeah. What is the story about?
9: The story was about her journey of founding her own convent in Ethiopia, called one. And she has passed a wonderful journey, which I know while I was in Ethiopia. So I wanted to use the chance. So the Sisters Project have this section in the L'Osservatore Romano, and with other 10 languages, they have an agreement that a story that talks about a sister in local church would be published on the newspaper and will be translated to 10 other languages. So they told us this, and we can write about sisters in Ethiopia. And that was actually the target of the project, to talk more about what the sisters are doing back in the local church. So I wanted to write about Mahoy Haragawain. She is an Ethiopian sister. She was part of the community.
8: She's not a missionary there? No.
9: No.
8: She's born there.
9: She's born there, and she's from the capital city, Addis Ababa. She was non-Catholic. She was from an Orthodox background, and now she has her own convent, the very first one, local one, for the religious sisters. So I wanted to write about her journey through this and what inspired her to have her, to found her own convent. So her journey was amazing, having a non-Catholic background would itself by a challenge. So she was inspired by Saint Francis, and that's why she became Catholic. And from
8: Saint Francis of Assisi.
9: Yes, she was inspired by him, by just seeing his pictures. She went to this Catholic church, and she has seen the picture of Saint Francis with Jesus Christ. So she started asking about him, and his life has inspired her, and she became Catholic. She became a religious sister, and she joins the international community back in the country. But she always had that question while praying with the sisters in English, having this habit, sister's habit, which is not really an Ethiopian dress. So she always wanted to express herself in her vocation, her language, her way of clothing. She wanted to express her own tradition in her vocation. So she always had that question. So she has an exposure, international exposure. She studied in Egypt, she studied in France, Italy, and she was even in an international school. She spent her high school life in an international French school, and she has a big exposure, and that doesn't even block her from finding answers to her questions deeply. So that has given her an opportunity to find her own.
8: How many sisters does she have now?
9: Now she has three, and she's going to inaugurate the first parish, which is near to the capital city.
8: That was Bezawit Asefa, the communications coordinator at the Ethiopian Conference of Catholic Bishops. She was speaking to me at the end of her 3 months internship at Vatican Media. And that is all we have time for today in this edition of Culture and Society. Until next week at the same time, my name is Kanyanta Godfrey Kampamba.
10: And now, news for young people.
2: Hello and welcome to the program. I am Festus Terawali. Young Catholics from around the world will soon be able to register for World Youth Day in Seoul, South Korea. Registration for international pilgrims is expected to open at the end of October ahead of the global gathering from the 3rd to the 8th of August 2027. The announcement came during the second international preparatory meeting for World Youth Day Seoul 2027 held in the South Korean capital from the 14th to the 17th of September. The main event will be preceded by the days in the dioceses from the 29th of July to the 2nd of August, when pilgrims will stay with local communities in dioceses across South Korea. Seoul 2027 will be the second World Youth Day to be held in Asia, following Manila, Philippines in 1995, and the first to take place in a country where Christians are a minority, Pope Leo XIV is appealing for greater responsibility towards young migrants and refugees, warning that children and adolescents are particularly vulnerable to violence, exploitation and traumatic conditions along migration routes. Speaking at Wednesday's General Audience, the Pope recalled that Sunday, the 27th of September, marks the World Day of Migrants and Refugees. He said his thoughts go out to migrants and refugees, especially minors forced to leave their homelands. Children and adolescents are the most vulnerable, the Pope said. He noted that they often endure unspeakable suffering, violence, torture, exploitation and traumatic conditions, and not infrequently lose their lives along migration routes. He went on to make this direct appeal. I appeal to everyone's sense of responsibility. Let everyone feel personally involved in the lives of these young people who must always be protected and cared for. In his message for this year's World Day of Migrants and Refugees, published in August under the theme, Even Just One of These Children, Pope Leo draws attention to minors directly affected by migration and forced displacement. And that's all for this edition of News for Young People. Until the same time next week, I am Festus Tarawali. You're tuned to the Africa Service of Vatican Radio. In our next program at the same time tomorrow, you can hear our feature, Development and the Economy, and a reflection by Father Enobong Udiadiong. Praised be Jesus Christ. Laudetur Jesus Christus.

Laudetur Jesus Christus, praised be Jesus Christ. And welcome to this live broadcast of Pope Leo XIV's meeting with France's civil authorities and diplomatic corps at the Élysée Palace in Paris. My name is Devin Watkins, and I'll be providing the commentary and translation for this papal event. As we go live, Pope Leo is meeting with French President Emmanuel Macron. The Pope arrived here just about a couple of hours ago here in Paris, at Paris Orly International Airport. And the Holy Father was welcomed to France at the beginning of his apostolic journey by President Macron, and then they met here, proceeded here directly to the Élysée Palace. From wherever you are joining us, I'd like to welcome you to this live broadcast. Some of you may be joining us through various Vatican media channels, perhaps the Vatican News app, our web portal or English YouTube channel, or our Facebook live feed. To all of you joining us through our partner broadcasting stations, we offer you a warm welcome, especially those of you joining us through EWTN-TV, Catholic Faith Network in America, and Shekinah News TV in India. A warm welcome to all of our friends from the Deaf Catholic Youth Initiative for the Americas, DCYIA. 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We are currently waiting for Pope Leo and President Macron to emerge from their private encounter. The Holy Father set off this morning at around 8 o'clock in Rome from Fiumicino Airport, and he landed at Paris Orly just before 10 a.m. His visit to France bears the motto, "That the world may have life." This is the first public event of the Holy Father's apostolic journey to France. Yesterday, just ahead of the visit, Cardinal Secretary of State Pietro Parolin said that the motto, "That the world may have life," wishes to uphold the value of human life, which he said must be welcomed, loved, and cared for from conception to natural death. Speaking to Vatican News ahead of the visit, Cardinal Parolin said the motto also intends to highlight the importance of spiritual life in France, where many young adult catechumens prepare each year to receive the sacrament of baptism. The Holy Father's four-day journey begins in Paris, where he is now. After a meeting with civil authorities this morning, he will visit the headquarters of UNESCO, the UN's cultural and educational agency. Then later today, he will pray Vespers with France's clergy, and then hold a prayer vigil with young people this evening. Tomorrow, the Holy Father will share his solidarity with people assisted by church-run charities, meet and encourage those preparing to receive baptism and confirmation, and celebrate Mass. Then, on Saturday evening, the Holy Father will travel to Lourdes to pray at the Grotto of the Apparitions, where Our Lady appeared to Saint Bernadette Subirius. And then, while in the southwestern French town, the Pope will meet with the country's bishops, celebrate Mass, meet with several sick people, and pray the Rosary. Then, on his final day, Pope Leo will travel to Metz, a northeastern city in France, and there he will hold an interreligious encounter, recall the roots of the European Union, and that being the hometown of Robert Schuman, one of the founders of the European Union, and he will also celebrate Mass before returning to Rome on Monday evening. This morning, while he was
after boarding the papal plane and after takeoff, Pope Leo spoke briefly to the journalists, who are around 80, a large group of journalists traveling with the Pope on his apostolic journey to France. He began by greeting them in English, saying, "Good morning," as we say in English, "Welcome on board." The Holy Father said that he is traveling above all to France as to anywhere else in the world as a follower of Jesus Christ, wanting to proclaim peace, the peace of Christ throughout the world. "It is a message," he said, "which at this time, as we all know, is particularly important." The Pope then thanked the journalists for their work to cover his journey and noted that this visit and his various speeches will touch on a number of very important topics. The Holy Father also apologized to the journalists for the conclusion of his apostolic journey to Spain when he was leaving the Canary Islands, I believe. There was a problem with the papal plane, and he had to take a separate plane back to Rome, and the journalists then traveled in a different aircraft, which meant that they were unable to carry out their usual press conference at the end of the papal journey, and he apologized for that that event. Pope Leo then greeted every journalist present individually aboard the plane, and many of them took the opportunity to exchange jokes or ask questions or offer gifts to the Holy Father. Pope Leo was asked by a CNN reporter about his fellow colleagues who had issues accessing the White House in recent weeks, and the Pope responded that he was very happy that here you are all welcome and good coverage, I think, he said, is very important, and that we have it all the way around for everyone. A New York Times journalist asked the Pope about the development of AI, to which he answered, "Our Vatican Commission is in contact with many of the leaders in the AI world, and we are continuing the dialogue that I hope to have begun or continued in the encyclical Magnifica Humanitas. I think from their perspective," said the Pope, "many of them are very much open to looking for ways to make sure that AI does not displace or ultimately destroy humanity, but rather than being a tool for human beings. Good things are beginning, at least," he noted, regarding the dialogue on the topic of AI. And the Holy Father then greeted another American journalist for the National Catholic Reporter, and who asked the Pope if he will support his alma mater, Villanova University, in an upcoming basketball game to be held in Rome against Notre Dame. Jokingly, the Pope said that they tell me that the number of people coming to the match, around 90% are from Villanova and around 10% from Notre Dame, the University of Notre Dame. So the voice of the people of God will be very strong on the Villanova side, the Pope joked. The Holy Father also took a question from a reporter from OSV News, an American publication, who asked the Pope about the beatification yesterday, on Thursday, of Archbishop Fulton Sheen, and asked the Pope what he meant, Archbishop Sheen, Blessed Sheen now, meant to the Pope personally. "Well, we watched him as a family," the Pope said, "and it was a way of spending some time together as a family with the truth, the teachings that he shared in such an enthusiastic, lively way. Especially considering that day and age, watching on TV this Catholic bishop who was originally from Illinois, the message that he had was something that really came home to people. I think it helped us as a family, for example." Those were Pope Leo's words about Blessed Fulton Sheen's beatification yesterday, and what he meant for him as a young man growing up and watching the Archbishop on television.
Another journalist asked the Pope about his fluency in French, and the Pope answered that he has been practicing a little bit, but he did note that he is not using Duolingo anymore, as had been reported in certain media outlets. While he was aboard the papal plane, the Holy Father also spoke to a journalist working for the Spanish radio COPE, who gave the Pope a cross made out of wood from the wildfires that devastated the western Mediterranean country this summer. Around 300,000 hectares burned in Spain this year, according to the European Forest Fire Information System. The cross contained charred remains that were collected from the Chapel of Our Lady of La Nueva in Getafe, Madrid, one of the few churches that was spared by the flames. In the face of natural disasters, said the Pope in response, we must show responsibility and care for our common home. Above all, he added, we must pray, explaining that this is the first thing he does when faced with such tragedies. Separately, a Venezuelan photojournalist gave the Pope a book with 74 letters from survivors from the earthquake that devastated the nation in June and caused over 6,000 deaths. Another Spanish journalist asked the Pope about the migration crisis in Ceuta, the Spanish enclave in northern Africa, to which he responded that he has followed the issue since the beginning and said that responses need to be found in order to avoid this emergency. It really was a humanitarian crisis, said Pope Leo. If you're just joining us, we are waiting for the Holy Father to emerge from his private dialogue with French President Emmanuel Macron. And we see images on TV. Those of you following us on TV already see them. Those of you following on radio, describe a little bit of what we're seeing. We see the many dignitaries, the many French bishops, the French Prime Minister, the French government, civil authorities, diplomatic service, ambassadors here in the Élysée Palace, where Pope Leo has come at this first stop of his apostolic journey to France. We are still awaiting the Holy Father's arrival here in the Grand Hall in the Élysée Palace. Leo's visit to France has been widely anticipated. There are many people across the country who are
coming out to meet with the Holy Father, to catch a glimpse of him, and some to speak to him. Our correspondent on the ground in Paris spoke to a French academic, Dr. Alexandre MacLennan, and a French academic of English and South African descent, and a practicing Catholic of the Diocese of Bayeux-Lisieux. She told our correspondent, Deborah Castellan-Lubov, that she sees signs of something new taking place in the French church. She noted that the number of adults being baptized or requesting baptism or confirmation has risen sharply in recent years. Some figures from the French Bishops' Conference notes that there were around 13,000 adults expected to be baptized in 2026, compared with only 4,000 in 2022. She noted that this growth, together with the increasing numbers of young people seeking baptism, points to a spiritual desire that cannot simply be explained as a post-pandemic phenomenon. At the same time, Dr. MacLennan notes that there are significant pressures facing the church in France, including fewer priests, mergers of parishes, overstretched clergy, and the need to find new ways of sustaining Catholic life. She noted that Pope Leo's visit to France will show his popularity in the country, just as he is popular in the rest of the world, and uniquely, she noted, beyond the Catholic sphere in mainstream public opinion. Even in this very secular country, she said, people fell in love with his smile as soon as he came out onto the

speaking about the church in France, Dr. McLennan noted that there are many Gen Z Catholics who are coming and are in a way starting from scratch and discovering the church and faith for themselves. They are not encumbered by cultural or political baggage that conditioned the life of the church in the past and their parents' and grandparents' generation, said Dr. McLennan. I believe that after Pope Leo's visit, not only will new babies be called Leo, but also that new vocations will be born. Asked what she considers some of the challenges for the faithful amid secularization in France, Dr. McLennan noted that there are several challenges, including especially parish mergers, but at a political level, the new end-of-life legislation that was passed in July. However, she said that even though this legislative development is a wound, the Catholics believe that life is sacred, and the French Bishops' Conference lamented the passing of the bill, I believe, which was about assisted suicide or euthanasia. However, noted Dr. McLennan, there's a deep faith among the French people, and France has traditionally held a very deep connection to its Christian roots. They're visible and incredible. The many French saints, such as Saint Therese of Lisieux, Saint Joan of Arc. She mentioned others, including Saint Bernard of Clairvaux, Saint Martin of Tours, Saint Norbert, Saint Vincent de Paul, Saint Jean-Marie Vianney. It's hard to do a short list, she noted, but to this day, I believe that the French pray to the saints with great devotion. Pray for their intercession, and they're aware of the rich spiritual legacy that these saints have left in France. Speaking about Pope Leo's visit tomorrow evening and then on Sunday to Lourdes, Dr. McLennan told our correspondent in Paris that Lourdes is a place where the universal church can be experienced in a quite unique way, a place of universal devotion to the Virgin Mary and a place of healing. To witness the place, the miracles that take place there, can leave a deep mark on one's soul. However, wrapping up the interview, Dr. McLennan noted that the Catholic Church in France is kind of at a watershed moment. She noted that something new is happening. It has felt like a vessel that has been rocked in the storm, and my hope, she said, is that it finds new creative inspiration with the visit of Pope Leo for a future of unity and healing at all levels, both lay among lay people and among the clergy and the religious who carry out the church's mission. And we've been talking about an interview with Dr. Alexandra McLennan, a French academic and professor at the University of Caen in Normandy. We are currently waiting Pope Leo, who is meeting with President Emmanuel Macron, just ahead of this public visit, this public meeting with the civil authorities, diplomatic corps, and

civil society of France. After Pope Leo holds this meeting, he will head to the Apostolic Nunciature for lunch. And then he will travel to the headquarters of UNESCO, the UN's Cultural and Educational Agency. Ahead of this, the Pope's visit to UNESCO headquarters this afternoon at around 3 o'clock local time, we spoke with the Deputy Director General, Asa Regner, of UNESCO, about the importance of Pope Leo's visit to the UN agency. She recalled that in 1980, Pope John Paul II delivered a historic address at UNESCO, and now 46 years have passed. And she noted that the world continues to be fraught with conflicts and polarization, and multilateral institutions such as the United Nations face a crisis. Expressed her gratitude that Pope Leo will visit UNESCO, and recalled that the UN agency was founded in 1945 to keep the intellectual space open, to uphold freedom of speech, thinking, science, facts, human rights, and it was established to create an intellectual space that is free from political influence, or a place where science and facts can flow freely, so that all member states may benefit for their own societies. However, noted Ms. Regner, times are very much very different from 1946. She said the Pope is a leading world figure who expresses his views on ethics and equality and has a strong message of peace. She recalled the many global issues facing the world, including climate change, deep inequalities, many armed conflicts, and the rapid development of technologies. On the same day that Pope Leo is visiting UNESCO, so today, the UNESCO has organized a forum for youth in the era of AI, which will seek to get young people to reflect on
contemporary challenges brought about by artificial intelligence. And she recalled his publication of Magnifica Humanitas. Ms. Renier said that the Pope's document was came out just a few months ago, but that his words really hit a nerve in around the world and even in technology spaces, which we've seen in recent days with several heads of AI companies trying, they're calling for kind of a break for governments to get involved with the regulation of AI and its development so that the world doesn't precipitate into into an unknown danger. Ms. Renier noted that UNESCO has often worked with the Holy See and that AI is specifically addressed through its science sector as well as its communications and information sectors so that they find different ways of working on AI or new technologies and confronting them with human rights and the human dignity. UNESCO's just released a report about AI and gender and saying there it also has a network called Women for Ethical Use of AI. There are many prominent women researchers in this field. Even in 2021 already, the UNESCO had issued guidelines on the ethical use of AI to member states. And Ms. Renier expressed hopes that her organization could lead an intellectual discussion based on its reflections on AI and also hopefully give practical tools for those who should be held accountable by citizens. She noted this is all we've been talking about an interview with the Deputy Director General of UNESCO, Asa Renier, speaking to our correspondent, Vatican News' correspondent, who is traveling with the Pope, Isabella de Carvalho. Right now, if you're just joining us, we are waiting for Pope Leo to conclude his private meeting with French President Emmanuel Macron. Afterwards, they will come here to this Great Hall of the Élysée Palace to meet with the civil society and diplomatic corps of France. As we continue to wait for Pope Leo and President Macron to come and greet the
civil authorities of France. We recall a few of a reflection by our editorial director, Andrea Tornielli, his thoughts on the Pope's apostolic journey to France. Mr. Tornielli said the in Magnifica Humanitas, Pope Leo's first encyclical, the Pope said that we have a pressing duty to remain human. He recalled that technology, it risks becoming a technocracy, faced with attacks on human life and dignity, and that we are often faced with the inhumanity of war and the attempt to make it seem normal, or even inevitable. And so, he said, Pope Leo XIV's invitation to remain human can no longer be postponed. We see several journalists run into the Elysee, the room, and everyone is standing. We can assume that Pope Leo and President Macron are making their way into this hall. And we see them entering the room now, followed by President Macron's wife, Brigitte.

0: And now President Macron, I imagine, will greet, will deliver a speech. We will try to deliver a translation of his words. Bear with us if we do not get everything right.
1: C'est pour la République française un grand honneur et aussi une grande joie que de vous accueillir aujourd'hui sur notre sol. Un grand honneur et une grande
0: Holy Father, it is a great honor to be here with you, that you are here today with us.
1: Beaucoup de nos compatriotes ressentent avec votre visite en France.
0: It is a great honor, and especially if we remember the great
1: il ne faut pas s'attrister comme ceux qui n'ont pas d'espérance, et c'est un sentiment, je le sais, que vous partagez.
0: We cannot despair that we do not have hope. We agree with you on this. 18 months after the beginning of your pontificate, you have come here to be with us as this journey of faith begins and your visit to Notre Dame, the Stadium of France, and the house, the Grotto in Lourdes. There are many, and then your visit to Metz, there are many stops of this visit. You know, you have a connection to our dear country. We are proud that you have this, your heritage. Part of your heritage comes from here.
1: Aussi cette histoire si particulière qui lie le christianisme à notre pays. Histoire deux fois millénaire.
0: There are many stops here in France show the
1: inestimable don de ceux
0: qui a journey of faith here in France. There are monuments and many things that that exist here in France.
1: Bear
0: witness.
1: La trace visible de leur idéal. Croire, c'est créer. C'est au nom de cet héritage que nous avons
0: The roots, the Christian roots of France, have
1: pour qu'elle puisse être rebâtie en cinq ans,
0: left us a deep heritage of Christianity, and as an example, after the fire at the Cathedral of Notre Dame,
1: s'y sont donnés avec cette espérance chevillée au cœur.
0: We sought to rebuild this basilica, and because many artists and restorers worked to rebuild this part, that is, this cathedral, which is an expression of our French culture and our faith. The Church and the Catholic Church and France have held a millennial relations and a deep connection.
1: La République se fait un devoir de permettre à chacune et à chacun en conscience de penser et d'exprimer son point de vue dans toutes les sphères de son existence. De croire, de ne pas croire.
0: Negate religion, but allowed for everyone to be able to express their faith freely.
1: Que vous solliciterez la conscience de tous les Français,
0: and
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0: and everything in the respect of the law.
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0: Many people have, or everyone is free to express their religion,
1: et c'est un combat
0: and we
1: essentiel.
0: Believe in tolerance for between people of all faiths.
1: Continuer de former les esprits à la tolérance.
0: Muslims
1: en même temps
0: and Christians.
1: Nous encourageons le dialogue interreligieux.
0: And we also want to protect all the places of cult, places of worship.
1: Sur tous les fronts est une nécessité existentielle. Et il n'est pas un catholique qui ne puisse être
0: sensible. The search for peace is an existential necessity.
1: Pas un protestant,
0: and
1: ni un orthodoxe.
0: We know you are very
1: il n'est personne en
0: aware of this and
1: non qui puisse refuser de faire sienne cette quête.
0: This frequently.
1: C'est cet horizon pour lequel nous œuvrons ensemble. 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
0: We share a common horizon, Mr. President Macron is saying. You've spoken about an unarmed and disarming peace. There's a war that is tormenting our continent. And as you note, the peace is much more than silence of arms, but is a search for justice and the rights of peoples.
1: And la France se tient du côté de la paix.
0: Fundamentally, the
1: multilateralisme d'action,
0: respect
1: du
0: of one another for what they wish to be.
1: Et nous nous y tenons partout, sans double standard, avec cohérence et constance, car une vie vaut une vie.
0: We
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0: Do not.
1: Ce combat pour la paix est inséparable de celui pour la dignité humaine.
0: Excuse me.
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0: Every life is
1: equal to
0: another.
1: Tant de femmes et d'hommes à fuir leur pays. 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
0: there,
1: qui accueillent
0: we know that the, it is the weakest, most vulnerable who pay the price
1: encore,
0: of violence.
1: La République et l'Église croisent souvent les mêmes visages.
0: We know that you will also meet with some of these of the most vulnerable, and the Church often works with the people in difficult situations.
1: Qui fait de l'autre son frère en République, cette attention que nous devons aux plus fragiles. 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
0: I want to recognize the work of the many volunteers and associations, and especially Christians who serve their brothers and sisters for their devotion, their solidarity, and this gives us great hope. I want to greet the many people who work in education, in public schools or in private schools throughout our country.
1: C'est pour cela que la France a porté l'accord de Paris.
0: We agree with we share the desire for to seek the common good.
1: L'année dernière. 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
0: We also recall a treaty for freedom of navigation, I believe.
1: L'Église catholique, avec le pape François, puis avec vous-même,
0: no, excuse me, the Paris Accords and the world's desire efforts to combat climate change.
1: De concevoir ensemble la voie du progrès humain. 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Les ruptures technologiques de notre époque risquent d'engendrer des ruptures
0: We bear a common responsibility for our environment.
1: question vertigineuse pour notre génération.
0: And at the same time, there are
1: non seulement à ce que nous faisons,
0: many,
1: mais plus encore à l'essentiel, à ce que nous sommes.
0: Advances in technology that we cannot allow to damage our human dignity.
1: Substitue la prédiction au jugement, la performance à la conscience, et nous conduit à déléguer une part de notre liberté. Dès les premiers mois de votre pontificat,
0: the advance of artificial intelligence could risk to could carry the risk to damage our own judgment. We recall your first encyclical, Magnifica Humanitas, and this your words in this revolution, this digital revolution, which should not enchain anyone, but should free us.
1: Ni que ces avancées les plus exponentielles ne nous conduisent à perdre le contrôle. 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
0: We cannot risk running losing control of artificial intelligence.
1: De la même manière que nous sommes en train de le faire pour les réseaux sociaux, il nous faut protéger nos enfants.
0: An upholding of the
1: leur développement affectif,
0: justice and
1: cognitif, suppose en effet
0: control of these
1: de les protéger
0: new tools
1: pour pouvoir
0: of technology.
1: Et les préparer à la vie. La lecture,
0: we must
1: les arts et la culture,
0: protect and prepare young people for life,
1: à leur donner et à protéger des
0: écrans, including
1: des
0: the
1: algorithmes,
0: learning about art, sport. And these are all things that are treasures that should be safeguarded and even protected from algorithms.
1: And
0: we must help our young people to question, to be critical. And you will meet with the many young people in the Stadium of France. And they ask for lights of hope and responsibility. Their vitality. And in their vitality, we do not promise them an easy life, but respect. Holy Father, we welcome you for your visit to France, this land of great culture, and this place of liberty of spirit. France has a love for debates, social debates, and the great social debates of the past few years have are an important aspect of our French life. Questions of technology and defense of human life. And we must always be aware of the many answers that can be given to these issues. And we promise you, Holy Father, that we will listen to you with great attention. And I
1: avec les croyants, comme avec les non-croyants, avec toutes les traditions philosophiques et humanistes qui font notre pays.
0: The connection with the Catholic Church and with the people of all faiths.
1: Parce que notre nation est forte du dialogue nécessaire entre toutes les opinions.
0: The Republic
1: is
0: not afraid of
1: notre attachement à la dignité,
0: freedom of conscience,
1: nos décisions sur la science, tout en
0: but we desire to remain
1: Très Saint-Père, je forme le vœu
0: faithful to our humanism
1: vous permettre de rencontrer la France dans toute
0: and
1: sa vérité,
0: find ways to protect
1: force,
0: the most vulnerable. Holy Father, we thank you for coming to visit France.
1: Une France émancipée, attachée à son projet de liberté,
0: this is a France
1: et de fraternité,
0: that
1: diverse
0: hopes to is and wishes to be emancipated and attached to her for liberty, very diverse but united. This France is aware of your presence and sensible to it, sensitive to it. And this is the France that welcomes you, Holy Father, with great humility and with great honor and humility and great joy. Be welcome. You are welcome. And that was French President Emmanuel Macron. I'll put a little bit of a summary of the Holy Father's, of the President's speech. And now Pope Leo will address the civil authorities and diplomatic corps of France.
2: Monsieur le Président, distinguées autorités, membres des corps diplomatiques, mesdames et messieurs,
0: Mr. President, distinguished authorities and members of the diplomatic corps, ladies and gentlemen, it is a joy for me to be with you today. I am particularly grateful, Mr. President, for your gracious invitation to visit France, and I thank you for your words of welcome. Through you, I extend my greetings to all who live in this country with its immense cultural and religious patrimony. Together they make up a people whose diverse origins have enlivened and enriched the nation and its democracy. I would assure you, Mr. President, ladies and gentlemen, that France is frequently in the Pope's prayers, as he has not forgotten his family's origins in Normandy and Bern. My visit to France begins in Paris, the country's capital, often known as the City of Light. For centuries, France has served as a cultural, artistic, and spiritual beacon, not only for Europe, but also for the whole world, with its cathedral schools, universities, and academies dedicated to the pursuit of truth, France has helped to shape the outlook of peoples far beyond its borders. The many brilliant French scholars who were also faithful Catholics demonstrates clearly how the sciences and the arts, literature and philosophy can contribute to the good of humanity when they are directed toward the pursuit of beauty, goodness, and truth, that the world may have life.
2: Français est synonyme d'excellence dans de nombreux domaines.
0: French expertise is synonymous with excellence in numerous fields. This was particularly evident in the vast project of restoring the Cathedral of Notre Dame in Paris, in which numerous private and public institutions were involved from the outset, and to which you, Mr. President, were especially committed. For this, I thank you.
2: Tous les artisans et corps de métier qui s'y sont investis.
0: I express my deep appreciation to the many artists, builders, technicians, and skilled workers who took part in the restoration. The cathedral's reopening for the celebration of divine worship and its embrace of visitors from around the world was not only an impressive technological achievement, but also a symbol of renewed hope. It showed that something considered irreparably destroyed can be born, reborn through mutual cooperation, and it bore eloquent witness to the unity born of commitment to a common cause. May this remarkable achievement encourage all those responsible for the country's political, social, and religious life to work tirelessly and as one, inspired by a firm and lively hope. France is a land with deep Christian roots. From the time of Saint Irenaeus and the baptism of Clovis, the soul of the nation has drawn from Christianity a rich spiritual, cultural, intellectual, artistic, and missionary elan or spirit that continues to be felt in our world today. So it was that humanism flourished in the 16th century France as a means of uniting the heritage of classical Greek and Rome with the Christian faith. With the great thinkers of the Renaissance and later of the Grand Siècle, succeeded by those of the Enlightenment, France was responsible for significant advances in our world, including the recognition of human rights, grounded in the nature of the human person, particularly religious freedom. This constant focus on the dignity inherent in every person is echoed in your national motto. Liberty, equality, and fraternity are not simply words emblazoned on the front of your public buildings. They refer to universal ethical imperatives that also find in the gospel message an inexhaustible source of inspiration and fulfillment.
2: Qui fut proclamé dans cette ville de Paris et où les juristes français et prix Nobel de la paix.
0: The Universal Declaration of Human Rights, which was proclaimed here in Paris, and in the drafting of which the French jurist and Nobel Peace Prize laureate René Cassin played a leading role, sought to foster a broader awareness of the inalienable dignity of the human person. Saint John Paul II, who regarded the declaration as a real milestone on the path of the moral progress of humanity, was well aware that any threat to human rights, whether in the field of material realities or in that of spiritual realities, is equally dangerous for peace, since in every instance it concerns man in his entirety.
2: La question du respect de la dignité humaine et des droits et libertés fondamentaux.
0: The question of respect for human dignity and the fundamental rights and freedoms that derive from human nature is one that arises in every age and must necessarily keep pace with societal change and technological progress. To be sure, over the centuries, technological development has significantly improved the living conditions of humanity. At the same time, each phase of progress has also revealed the ambiguity of tools that can cause harm when not oriented toward the good. In his own day, Georges Bernanos saw the threat that blind obedience and irresponsibly could lead to a paradise of machines. And he pointed out that French civilization had instead sought for centuries to form free men and women who are fully responsible for their actions.
2: Pour cette raison, il m'est apparu indispensable d'aborder dans ma première lettre encyclique le thème de l'intelligence artificielle.
0: For this reason, I considered it essential to address the subject of artificial intelligence in my first encyclical letter, with the aim of making the human person once more the focal point of reflection. If we are to avoid losing our humanity amid a paradise of machines invading and conditioning our lives, daily lives, there is an urgent need for education and ethical discernment and the capacity to acknowledge the moral good. This is indispensable If we are to recognize the genuine good that enables human beings to flourish in accordance with their primordial vocation, with unconditional respect for their interior freedom and their sacred dignity. Here, I would once more observe that a truly free society does not impose uniformity, but protects the diversity of consciences, preventing authoritarian tendencies, and promoting an ethical dialogue that enriches the social fabric. This dialogue is all the more urgent in the context of present-day France, where people of differing cultural and religious backgrounds are called to live together and contribute to the progress of society. It is precisely because of this rich and varied social fabric that France has for centuries been distinguished by a sensitivity to diversity and a strong commitment to solidarity. Through the remarkable efforts of men and women who remained faithful to their humanity and to the values of the gospel, the Catholic Church in France has demonstrated constant concern for the welfare of the poor and underprivileged, and has sought to be the living face of God's own mercy and compassion. We can think of the apostolic works of Saint Vincent de Paul, the revival of charity in the 17th century, and in our own day, those many Catholic institutions where caregivers accompany our brothers and sisters in their sufferings. These examples of care and concern serve as a true lesson in humanity. They show the grandeur of compassion and are a powerful reminder of the unique and irreplaceable worth of every human being. They are also a summons to a renewed sense of fraternity, which teaches us to welcome life unconditionally, to support frailty with loving care, to accompany every stage of life with respect and mutual trust, and to defend with courage and compassion those unable to make their voices heard, and those who feel ignored or overlooked. That is why I firmly reiterate that the protection of the right to life constitutes the indispensable foundation of every other human right. Nowadays, there is a temptation to expect science to eliminate or alleviate every form of suffering. This often brings the risk of self-delusion. For when science and technology are not guided by a deeper wisdom, they can offer immediate solutions that apparently address people's wishes and their pain, but can seriously divert them from the greater good to which they aspire. I am concerned at times by those trends in society that risk turning science and technology into profit-driven ventures, promoting genetic manipulation, surrogacy, the trade in human organs, or the possibility of arranging one's own death. Let us not forget that mutual respect and the protection of every human life is a duty incumbent upon each and every one of us. It is a duty that begins with the conversion of our minds and hearts and requires a sincere and selfless commitment to the good of our brothers and sisters. How can we fail to see such a commitment as an expression of the authentic secularity of the earthly city? A Christian engaged in public service and is guided by the light of his or her conscience, illuminated by faith, cannot be considered a proselytizer or a threat to the unity of the nation. Indeed, authentic secularity does not exclude religion, but is capable of valuing it as an educational resource.
2: C'est précisément la raison pour laquelle l'école catholique.
0: That is precisely why Catholic schools have a rightful place in the educational landscape of a country like France. This is part of a broader issue essential to any dialogue in schools and in society as a whole. Learning to know and love ourselves in order to be able to encounter others with respect and openness. An authentic secularity, then, consists not in excluding religion from the public sphere or from education, but in striving to ensure that the state and religious institutions maintain dialogue and join forces in the service of the common good, that the world may have life. In this regard, I express my appreciation for the world being carried out within the framework of the dialogue forum between the Holy See, the Catholic Church in France, and the French government. The contribution of the Catholic Church through its network of activities and institutions is surely praiseworthy and beneficial to society as a whole. Such forms of cooperation are a good illustration of the healthy complementarity described by the Second Vatican Council, inasmuch as the political community and the Church are both at the service of the personal and social vocation of the same individuals, though under different titles. Their service will be more efficient and beneficial to all if both institutions develop better cooperation. I'm also pleased to note that this same desire to assist individuals, regardless of their origin, has for centuries inspired the cooperation existing between France and the Catholic Church in assisting the Christians of the Middle East. The educational, social, cultural, and humanitarian work carried out in those countries in collaboration with various organizations, such as Aid to the Church in Need and L'Œuvre d'Orient, is a valuable contribution to dialogue among peoples and to the promotion of the rights of every person. In this, we see an eloquent testimony of how culture and faith serve as pillars supporting efforts to foster harmony between different peoples and religions in the service of peace and in mediating between individuals and communities. Education is especially critical in this regard and is one of the principal areas of cooperation, finding concrete and fruitful expression in particular through the Fonds pour les Écoles d'Orient. Here, I would like to express my gratitude to all those involved in this project, which, since its establishment in 2021, has made it possible to provide support to more than 260 educational institutions in the Middle East, including 7 universities in Lebanon and the University of Bethlehem. How can we speak of this part of the world where the Prince of Peace was born 2,000 years ago without also thinking of all those men, women, and children who suffer from the effects of conflict and the scourge of war? We cannot remain indifferent in the face of their pain, which offends human dignity and cries out to God for justice. The gravity of these situations must challenge us and ought to summon each of us, wherever we find ourselves, to a genuine conversion of heart and a change of attitude. By humbly acknowledging our need for one another, we will be able to work together more effectively to build a civilization of love in the heart of our world, which has become so much more complex and interdependent. At the same time, as my predecessor, St. John the 23rd, pointed out in his day, justice, right reason, and the recognition of human dignity cry out insistently for an end to the arms race. The stockpiles of armaments built up in various countries must be reduced all around, and simultaneously by the parties concerned. Nuclear weapons must be banned. A general agreement must be reached on a suitable disarmament program with an effective system of mutual control. Indeed, the mistaken belief that the possession of nuclear weapons is a guarantee of security is spreading and fueling a new arms race that is difficult to control. Peace is not a balance of power, rather, it is built day by day through urge and through dialogue and justice. I urge you then never to grow resigned by the prospect of war and to consider it inevitable, but instead to persevere in the promotion of dialogue and diplomacy, in order to preserve peaceful societies that respect the dignity and rights of individuals and peoples. In the face of rumors of war and the varied cries troubling our world, France is called to remain a tireless champion of peace and multilateralism, particularly within our beloved Europe. May France, faithful to its traditional values, work for a peace that is unarmed and disarming, and responsibly offer its unique contribution to that goal. May your liberty grow in constant concern for the common good. May your fraternity embrace the entire human family, and may the equality to which you aspire always be built upon the foundations of justice and charity, not by erasing the differences between people, but by allowing them to flourish harmoniously for the benefit of society as a whole.
2: Monsieur le Président, Mesdames et Messieurs, je désire une fois encore.
0: Mr. President, ladies and gentlemen, I would like to once again thank you for this meeting. Indeed, to echo the words spoken by Your Excellency to the bishops of France in 2018, it serves to show how a church that claims to be uninterested in temporal matters would not be fulfilling her vocation, and that a president of the Republic who claims to be uninterested in the church and Catholics would be failing in his duty. Be assured of my fervent prayers for your great nation. May God grant it peace, unity, and prosperity, that the world may have life. I entrust these hopes to the maternal intercession of the Blessed Virgin Mary, the principal patroness of France. May God bless France and all the French people.

And we hear sustained applause for Pope Leo XIV's address to the civil authorities and diplomatic corps of France.

And Pope Leo and President Macron have made their way now to greet a few of the dignitaries. He's greeting the Prime Minister and various government officials.

Pope Leo and President Macron are going down the aisle, greeting various dignitaries, government officials. In his speech, his address, his first address here in France, the Holy Father upheld the Church's contribution to French society and repeated several times the motto of his visit to France, which is that all may have life. He recalled that Paris and France in general has served as a cultural, artistic, and spiritual beacon for Europe and the world for many centuries. Pope Leo pointed to the many brilliant French scholars who were also faithful Catholics, saying that it demonstrates clearly how the sciences, arts, literature, and philosophy can contribute to the good of humanity when they are directed toward the pursuit of beauty, goodness, and truth. And with that, we conclude this live broadcast of Pope Leo XIV's meeting with France's civil authorities and diplomatic corps at the Élysée Palace in Paris. Please join us again this afternoon at 3 o'clock for the Holy Father's visit to the headquarters of UNESCO, and then for other events later this afternoon. My name is Devin Watkins. It's been a pleasure to provide the English language translation and commentary for this event. Please visit our Vatican News web portal, Facebook, Instagram, X, and YouTube accounts

Laudetur Jesus Christus. This is Vatican Radio broadcasting to Africa, Asia, and the Middle East. Stay tuned for Holy Mass being broadcast live from the Chapel of the Annunciation of Vatican Radio. 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The readings are taken from this Sunday's liturgical texts.

0: In the name of the Father, and of the Son, and of the Holy Spirit, Amen. The grace of our Lord Jesus Christ, and the love of God, and the communion of the Holy Spirit be with you all.
1: And with your spirit.
0: Dear brothers and sisters, let us acknowledge our sins and so prepare ourselves to celebrate the sacred mysteries. I confess
1: to Almighty God,
0: and to you, my brothers and sisters, that I have greatly sinned in my thought and in my words, in what I have done and in what I have failed to do, through my most grievous fault. Therefore, I ask Blessed Mary, ever Virgin, all the angels and saints, and you, my brothers and sisters, to pray for me to the Lord our God. May Almighty God have mercy on us, forgive us our sins, and bring us to everlasting life.
1: Amen.
0: Lord, have mercy.
1: Lord, have mercy.
0: Christ, have mercy.
1: Christ, have mercy.
0: Lord, have mercy.
1: Lord, have mercy.
0: Glory to God in the highest,
1: and on earth peace to people of good will.
0: We praise you, we bless you, we adore you, we glorify you, we give you thanks for your great glory. Lord God, Heavenly King, O God, Almighty Father, Lord Jesus Christ, only begotten Son, Lord God, Lamb of God, Son of the Father, you take away the sins of the world, have mercy on us. You take away the sins of the world, receive our prayer. You are seated at the right hand of the Father, have mercy on us. For you alone are the Holy One, you alone are the Lord, you alone are the Most High, Jesus Christ, with the Holy Spirit, in the glory of God the Father. Amen. Let us pray. O God, who manifests your almighty power above all by pardoning and showing mercy, bestow, we pray, your grace abundantly upon us, and make those hastening to attain your promises heirs to the treasures of heaven. Through our Lord Jesus Christ, your Son, who lives and reigns with you in the unity of the Holy Spirit, one God, forever and ever. Amen.
2: A reading from the book of the prophet Ezekiel. Thus says the Lord. You say, the Lord's way is not fair. Hear now, house of Israel. Is it my way that is unfair? Or rather, are not your ways unfair? When someone virtuous turns away from virtue to commit iniquity and dies, it is because of the iniquity he committed that he must die. But if he turns from the wickedness he has committed and does what is right and just, he shall preserve his life. Since he has turned away from all the sins that he has committed, he shall surely live, he shall not die. The word of the Lord.
0: Thanks be to God.
3: Your response. Remember your mercies, O Lord.
0: Remember your mercies, O Lord.
3: Your ways, O Lord, make known to me. Teach me your paths, guide me your truth, and teach me, for you are God, my Savior.
0: Remember your mercies, O Lord.
3: Remember that your compassion, O Lord, and your love are from of old. The sins of my youth and my frailties remember not. In your kindness remember me, because of your goodness, O Lord.
0: Remember your mercies, O Lord.
3: Good and upright is the Lord. Thus he shows sinners the way. He guides the humble of justice, humble to justice, and teaches the humble his ways. Remember your mercies, O Lord. A reading from the St. Paul's letter to the Philippians. Brothers and sisters, if there is any encouragement in Christ, any solace in love, any participation in the Spirit, any compassion and mercy, complete my joy by being of the same mind, with the same love, united in heart, thinking one thing. Do nothing out of selfishness or out of vain glory. Rather, humbly regard others as more important than yourselves. Each looking out not for his own interests, but also for those of others. Have in you the same attitude that is also in Christ Jesus. The word of the Lord.
0: Thanks be to God.

0: The Lord be with you.
1: And with your spirit.
0: A reading from the Holy Gospel according to Matthew.
1: Glory to you, O Lord.
0: Jesus said to the chief priests and elders of the people, "What is your opinion? A man had two sons. He came to the first and said, 'Son, go out and work in the vineyard today.' He said in reply, 'I will not.' But afterwards changed his mind and went. The man came to the other son and gave the same order. He said in reply, 'Yes, sir,' but did not go. Which of the two did his father's will?" They answered, "The first." Jesus said to them, "Amen, I say to you, tax collectors and prostitutes are entering the kingdom of God before you. When John came to you in the way of righteousness, you did not believe him, but tax collectors and prostitutes did. Yet even when you saw that, you did not later change your minds and believe him." The Gospel of the Lord.
1: Praise to you, Lord Jesus Christ.
0: Dear brothers and sisters, over the next 3 Sundays, we will listen to 3 parables where Jesus, having cleansed the temple, addresses the Jerusalem priests and elders. These parables of judgment voice God's judgment against Israel, especially his leaders, for their rejection of Jesus. The message, however, is also for us today. In this Sunday parable, the message could not be simpler. Actions speak louder than words. The tax collectors and prostitutes acted like the first son. Initially, they said no to God, but hearing John the Baptist preaching, they converted and did what pleased God. The chief priests and elders are like the second son. They too heard John's preaching and saw the response of the tax collectors and prostitutes, but didn't change. They pretexted acceptance of God, but refused to accept John's message. It is the tax collectors and the prostitutes, therefore, who will enter the kingdom of God before the chief priests and elders. It is easy to say that we are going to do something to please someone, but the real honor comes in doing. If we really want to honor our God, we must find ways to do the will of God. Sometimes it won't be easy. Sometimes it will put us out. We are not called to police God's mercy, to decide who is deserving of it and who is not. If we have truly heard the word of God, we will be more concerned about extending the reign of God's mercy and love to everyone, especially to those most despised in this world. May God have mercy on us all. Amen. Let us proclaim our faith. I believe in God, the Father Almighty, creator of heaven and earth, and in Jesus Christ, his only Son,
1: our Lord,
0: who was conceived by the Holy Spirit, born of the Virgin Mary, suffered under Pontius Pilate, was crucified, died, and was buried. He descended into hell. On the third day he rose again from the dead. He ascended into heaven, and he is seated at the right hand of God the Father Almighty. From there he will come to judge the living and the dead. I believe in the Holy Spirit, the Holy Catholic Church, the communion of saints, the forgiveness of sins, the resurrection of the body, and life everlasting. Amen. Dear brothers and sisters, obedience is the foundation of our faith and life in Christ. Jesus was fully obedient to his Father. Let us pray for the grace to be in total communion with God's will and purposes for our life, saying,
2: the response is, Lord, make us obedient children.
0: Lord, make us obedient children.
2: For the Pope, bishops, priests, and religious, that in the exercise of their pastoral ministry, they may be faithful and obedient to the divine will, we pray.
0: Lord, make us obedient children.
2: For leaders of nations, that they may seek the guidance of the Lord to enable them to better serve their people with integrity and justice, we pray.
0: Lord,
2: make us obedient children. For all who are sick, homeless, or homebound, that they may find hope and courage in Christ and discover the redemptive value of their suffering, we pray.
0: Lord, make us obedient children.
2: For medical practitioners and nurses who care for the sick and dying, that they may have the grace to love each patient with the love of Christ, we pray.
0: Lord, make us obedient children.
2: For all of us present in this assembly, that through this celebration, we all may grow in our desire to love and to be obedient to God who has called us, we pray.
0: Lord, make us obedient children. God, our loving Father, we thank you for making us your sons and daughters in Christ. Open our hearts and minds that we may listen more clearly to your message of love and live your will through a life of obedience. We ask this through Christ our Lord. Amen.

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It will become for us the bread of life. Blessed be God forever. By the mystery of this water and wine, may we come to share in the divinity of Christ, who humbled himself to share in our humanity.

0: Blessed are you, Lord God of all creation, for through your goodness we have received the wine we offer you, fruit of the vine and work of human hands. You become our spiritual drink. Blessed be God forever. With humble spirit and contrite heart, may we be accepted by you, O Lord, and may our sacrifice in your sight this day be pleasing to you, Lord God. Wash me, O Lord, for my iniquity, and cleanse me for my sin. Pray, brothers and sisters, that my sacrifice and yours may be acceptable to God, the Almighty Father.
1: May the Lord accept the sacrifice at your hands for the praise and glory of his name, for our good and the good of all his holy church.
0: Amen. Grant, O merciful God, that our offering may find acceptance with you, and that through it the wellspring of all blessing may be laid open before us, through Christ our Lord.
1: Amen.
0: The Lord be with you.
1: And with your spirit.
0: Lift up your hearts.
1: We lift them up to the Lord.
0: Let us give thanks to the Lord our God.
1: It is right and just.
0: It is truly right and just, our duty and our salvation, always and everywhere, to give you thanks, Lord, Holy Father, Almighty and Eternal God, through Christ our Lord. For by his birth, he brought renewal to humanity's fallen state, and by his suffering canceled out our sins. By his rising from the dead, he has opened the way to eternal life, and by ascending to you, O Father, he has unlocked the gates of heaven. And so with the company of angels and saints, we sing the hymn of your praise, and without end we acclaim, Holy,
1: holy,
0: holy,
1: Lord God of hosts, heaven and earth are full of your glory.
0: Hosanna in the highest.
1: Blessed is he who comes in the name of the Lord.
0: Hosanna in the highest. You are indeed holy, O Lord, and all you have created rightly gives you praise. For through your Son, our Lord Jesus Christ, by the power and working of the Holy Spirit, you give life to all things and make them holy, and you never cease to gather a people to yourself, so that from the rising of the sun to its setting, a pure sacrifice may be offered to your name. Therefore, O Lord, we humbly implore you by the same Spirit, graciously make holy this gift we have brought to you for consecration, that they may become the body and blood of your Son, our Lord Jesus Christ, at whose command we celebrate these mysteries. For on the night he was betrayed, he himself took bread, and giving you thanks, he said the blessing, broke the bread and gave it to his disciples, saying, take this, all of you, and eat of it, for this is my body, which will be given up for you. In a similar way, when supper was ended, he took the chalice, and giving you thanks, he said the blessing and gave the chalice to his disciples, saying, take this, all of you, and drink from it, for this is the chalice of my blood, the blood of the new and eternal covenant, which will be poured out for you and for many for the forgiveness of sins. Do this in memory of me. The mystery of faith.
1: Proclaim your death, O Lord,
0: and profess your resurrection until you come again. Therefore, O Lord, as we celebrate the memorial of the saving passion of your Son, his wondrous resurrection and ascension into heaven, and as we look forward to his second coming, we offer you in thanksgiving this holy and living sacrifice. Look, we pray, upon the oblation of your church, and recognizing the sacrificial victim by whose death you will to reconcile us to yourself, grant that we, who are nourished by the body and blood of your Son and filled with the Holy Spirit may become one body, one spirit in Christ. May he make of us an eternal offering to you, so that we may obtain an inheritance with your elect, especially with the most blessed Virgin Mary, Mother of God, and blessed Joseph, her spouse, with your blessed apostles and glorious martyrs, and with all the saints on whose constant intercession in your presence we rely for unfailing help. May this sacrifice of our reconciliation, we pray, O Lord, advance the peace and salvation of all the world. Be pleased to confirm in faith and charity your pilgrim church on earth with your servant Leo, our Pope and our Bishop, the order of bishops, all the clergy, and the entire people you have gained for your own. Listen graciously to the prayers of this family whom you have summoned before you. In your compassion, O merciful Father, gather to yourself all your children scattered throughout the world. To our departed brothers and sisters, and to all who were pleasing to you at their passing from this life, give kind admittance to your kingdom there. We hope to enjoy forever the fullness of your glory, through Christ our Lord, for whom you bestow on the world all that is good. Through him and with him and in him, O God Almighty Father, in the unity of the Holy Spirit, all glory and honor is yours forever and ever. Amen. Amen. At the Savior's command, informed by divine teaching, we dare to pray, Our Father,
1: who art in heaven, hallowed be thy name.
0: Thy kingdom come, thy will be done on earth as it is in heaven. Give us this day our daily bread, and forgive us our trespasses, as we forgive those who trespass against us. And lead us not into temptation, but deliver us from evil. Amen. Deliver us, Lord, we pray, from every evil. Graciously grant peace in our days, that by the help of your mercy, we may be always free from sin and safe from all distress, as we await the blessed hope and the coming of our Savior Jesus Christ. For the kingdom, the power, and the glory are yours, now and forever. Lord Jesus Christ, who said to your apostles, "Peace I leave you, my peace I give you," look not on our sins, but on the faith of your church, and graciously grant her peace and unity in accordance with your will, who lives and reigns forever and ever.
1: Amen. Amen.
0: The peace of the Lord be with you always.
1: And with your spirit.
0: Lamb of God, you take away the sins of the world, have mercy on us. Lamb of God, you take away the sins of the world, have mercy on us. Lamb of God, you take away the sins of the world, grant us peace. Behold the Lamb of God, behold him who takes away the sins of the world. Blessed are those called to the supper of the Lamb.
1: Lord, I am not worthy that you should enter under my roof,
0: but only say the word, and my soul shall be healed. May the body and blood of Christ keep us safe for eternal life. Amen.

0: Let us pray. May this heavenly mystery, O Lord, restore us in mind and body, that we may be coerced in glory with Christ, to whose suffering we are united whenever we proclaim his death, who live and reign forever and ever.
1: Amen. Amen.
0: The Lord be with you.
2: And with your spirit.
0: May Almighty God bless you, the Father, and the Son, and the Holy Spirit.
2: Amen.
0: Go in peace, glorifying the Lord by your life.
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3: Thank you for joining us for Holy Mass, transmitted live from the Chapel of the Annunciation of Vatican Radio. Laudetur Jesus Christus. Praised be Jesus Christ.

0: Laudetur Jesus Christus. Praised be Jesus Christ. Welcome to this live-streamed broadcast of Pope Leo XIV's visit to UNESCO headquarters in Paris. Today, Friday, the 25th of September, 2026, on the first day of his apostolic journey to France. So from wherever you're joining us, I'd like to welcome you to this live broadcast. Some of you may be joining us through various Vatican media channels, perhaps the Vatican News apps, or the Radio Vaticana app, the Vatican News web portal, or Vatican News English YouTube channel, or of course our Facebook live feed. So to all of you joining us through EWTN TV English, Catholic Faith Network in America, Shekinah News TV in India, and to those who are joining through radio stations, among whom are listeners of Radio Maria England, Luminous Radio India, Radio Maria Papua New Guinea, and other internet sites throughout the world, welcome to you all, and a most warm welcome to those of you joining through our dedicated American Sign Language broadcast, made possible with the help of our friends at Deaf Catholic Youth Initiative for the Americas. My name is Linda Bordoni, and it is my pleasure to be with you here today. So as I was mentioning, Pope Leo XIV is on the first day of his apostolic journey to France. He arrived this morning and meet immediately, as is tradition, with the president and the authorities. There he held a discourse and was welcomed by President Emmanuel Macron. We see now the papal motorcade and the car carrying Pope Leo XIV to the UNESCO headquarters. This visit is historic. It comes 46 years after the last pope, and it was John Paul II, made a visit to UNESCO. We see Pope Leo descending from the car. He is being greeted by the UNESCO General Secretary, Khaled El Enani, the Director General of UNESCO. And he will be accompanied by El Enani throughout the headquarters into a garden, to an exhibition dedicated to peace, before pausing to deliver his discourse to the UNESCO family and to other guests, of course.
1: Ambassador Pontefract, present the General Conference.
2: Let me extend our warmest welcome to you on behalf of
0: the day today has been dedicated at UNESCO to this visit on a theme. It's a morning and day of exchange and reflections devoted to artificial intelligence, structured around round tables and involving young people learning in the age of AI, creativity and innovation in the age of AI. Youth, human agency, and AI, what's next? And here we see Pope Leo XIV standing next to UNESCO Director General Khaled El Enani for a photo op, obviously. We saw him earlier greeting Aza Regnier, the Secretary, Deputy Secretary General of UNESCO. And as I was saying, this visit comes at the culmination of a day at UNESCO dedicated to

0: the Director General is showing Pope Leo II the works of art on show dedicated to peace.
1: Having a big collection of books, flagship UNESCO, and of archives, mainly you have the famous letter of the three popes that dates back to 1952, the year
0: when he's giving Pope Leo the history of UNESCO in a nutshell, and leading him into the library where he is scheduled to hold a bilateral meeting with the Secretary General, with the Director General, excuse me. And here we see him about to sign the Book of Honor.

We heard Pope Leo XIV speak French this morning as he addressed the authorities at the Élysée. I wonder if his greeting in the Book of Honor will be in French.

0: UNESCO, of course, is the UN agency for education, culture. It brings together a global network of institutions and experts who aim to protect and world heritage properties, biosphere reserves, global geoparks, and initiatives in cities across the world that puts creativity, culture, and humanity at the heart of their development. It also networks and connects universities, research centers, and academic institutions in 130 countries across the world.
1: This is our of landmarks in the UNESCO headquarters.
0: So the Director General is presenting Pope Leo II with his gift, which is actually one of the little joints, a connection that connects the sphere that represents the UNESCO headquarters, representing networking, multilateral values, and the fact that we're all in the same boat, basically. Here, Pope Leo, speaking English, is presenting his gift to UNESCO, a book, and the silver medal of the pontificate. The book is Plants and Views of St. Peter's Basilica in the Vatican. Since 1958, UNESCO has stood as one of the world's most emblematic centers of international cooperation. It's in the heart of Paris.
2: It's a huge occasion. I think you will see the emotion that how we have been eagerly waiting for this day, for your arrival, for this August occasion. And we are so very happy that you chose UNESCO as your first organization to visit outside Italy. So we are very grateful for that. Yeah. And your mission and UNESCO mission is basically the same mission. So that your visit here re-energizes us, empowers us to do the work that we have been doing here at UNESCO. And thank you so much for that.
3: Merci beaucoup. Très sans père, autant que président de conseil exécutif de l'UNESCO.

0: au nom du président, bien sûr, de
1: the board of directors at UNESCO are thanking Pope Leo for having chosen to visit UNESCO in a world that needs to reinforce dialogue and keep tax on technology and foster the well-being of the young generations with education and values of peace.
0: Pour la paix et la sécurité internationale. Sans cette maison, on peut rien faire.
2: Very welcome to
1: Azar Arenier, here, the Deputy Secretary General.
2: This morning to prepare your visit and for young people to express themselves around especially AI and ethical use of AI, and they are very grateful and we are very grateful. I've been working with children's rights, women's rights, young people's rights my whole life. They're very grateful for your leadership on these very pressing issues. So it's really an honor to have you here. Thank you so much.
3: Thank you.
4: Your Holiness, I'm Lydia Brito from Mozambique. Mm-hmm. I'm a scientist and working with the recommendation of AI, the ethics of AI, ethics of neurotech was my former life. Now I'm with DG in looking at Priority Africa, my continent, but also external relations. So through you, I want to thank your ambassador here because he has been a wonderful person to make sure that you are well received.
5: And should be in charge of the preparation of next year's celebration of 75 years of Holy See and UNESCO.
4: Yes.
5: This is a big moment for us, and we prepare from now to make a big celebration next year.
4: Yes, it will be with me. Thank you.
6: Thank you. Medal of the Pontific.
5: Thank you, Holiness.
6: Thank you so much.
1: Here we see Pope Leo gifting all those present with the silver medal of the pontificate.
4: Yes, we are
1: grateful for the welcome I have received. It is my hope that with your help, UNESCO will continue its valuable promotion of international cooperation in the fields of education, science, and culture. Signed, Leo the 14th, 25th of September, 2026. After this brief bilateral meeting in the library here at UNESCO, we expect to see the Pope being led through the Square of Tolerance and the Hall Ségur and the Art of Peace exhibition before they arrive in Room 1, where Pope Leo XIV is scheduled to give his address. Later, Pope Leo will travel to the heart of Paris. To meet with young people who are going to join his vigil this evening. So, yes, after the UNESCO visit, the last two events of today, Friday, the first day of the Apostolic Journey, will be the celebration of Vespers with clergy and consecrated men and women at the Notre Dame Cathedral, where the Pope will give a homily. And then he will close this first day in France at the Stade de France in Saint-Denis, dedicating his time to a prayer vigil with young people. All this before setting off tomorrow to Lourdes. But before going to Lourdes, he will visit the Maison Bekita Center for Social Support and Integration, run by the Archdiocese of Paris, and that was inaugurated in 2021. It's a center that hosts or delivers targeted innovative support and advocacy programs for people living in exile. we're seeing here a close-up of the globe, which symbolizes UNESCO's global outreach. And here are the young people and the UNESCO staff, of course, who have been spending the morning reflecting on Pope Leo XIV's encyclical Magnifica Humanitas, and attending three round tables ultimately aimed to fostering peace and cohesion throughout the world. The Holy See has a long history with UNESCO. In 1948, it attended the UNESCO General Conference in Beirut. Then Angelo Roncalli, the future Pope John XXIII in 1952, was named as the Holy See's first permanent observer to UNESCO. In 1980, as we mentioned, Pope John Paul II delivered his historic speech to UNESCO in June at the invitation of Director General Amadou Matar Mbao. In 1982, the Holy See ratified the World Heritage Convention, and 2 years later, Vatican City was inscribed on UNESCO's World Heritage List. So this visit of Pope Leo XIV is part of a long tradition of dialogue between the Holy See and the organization for almost 80 years. We see him continue to walk through the building. His predecessor, Pope Francis, never traveled to Paris, but he did visit sites rehabilitated as part of UNESCO's flagship Revive the Spirit of Mosul initiative in Iraq. That was in 1921. We have here the Director General, who continues to give Pope Leo XIV information about the building, about UNESCO's outreach, its work, its aims. And now he's exiting, he's entering the garden, or rather, as they call it, the Square of Tolerance. A clearly international gathering of people is here to greet him. Yes, there you are, 160 different nationalities who serve throughout the world, fostering peace and dialogue. This, I recall, is the first papal visit to UNESCO in 46 years, since the historic address delivered by Pope John Paul II at UNESCO on the 2nd of June 1980 during his first official visit to France. On that occasion, Pope St. John Paul II offered a magisterial reflection centered on the place of culture, education, and the dignity of the human person. We expect perhaps AI to be part of Pope Leo XIV's comments and address today. In fact, the contribution of the Holy See to the organization's intellectual and ethical debates include the new challenges of AI and the technological revolution. These reflect the joint commitment to promoting a universal humanism capable of responding to contemporary challenges. And here we see very symbolically the Pope and the Director General water the ground where an olive tree, the symbol of peace, has been planted.

0: symbolic gesture that says we foster a culture of peace, dialogue and cooperation amongst all peoples. Viva il Papa is the call. We watch Pope Leo XIV make his way across the Square of Tolerance, taking his time to smile and wave at the many people lining the route. Bienvenido, welcome. Bienvenue. He's about to enter the second building. He stops to say thank you again to those who are welcoming him.
1: Fighting against misinformation, promoting new technology, ethical new technology.
0: The Director General's words of welcome and of explanation are drowned by the welcome of more UNESCO staff and collaborators lining his route to greet him.

0: UNESCO family is definitely very happy to welcome the Pope. It's been 46 years since the Pope entered these buildings. So on his way to the conference room, the Director General is pointing to UNESCO's remarkable art exhibition.
1: Your Holiness, I'm pleased to be able to present to you this mosaic. It was gifted to UNESCO in 1980 by His Holiness the Pope John Paul II. It's from 1727, and it was a reproduction of a 5th century mosaic from the St. Mary Major Basilica in Rome. And of course, it's Jesus amongst the doctors, so a wise symbol of exchange, wisdom, and evidently transmitting heritage throughout the ages of Tukir. And thank you over
0: there. So we've been seeing the mosaic donated to UNESCO by John Paul II. The UNESCO art exhibition was established with the construction of the organization's headquarters in 1958, when a series of 12 commissioned works was integrated into the architectural project. We saw Jesus discussing with the doctors the 1727 mosaic donated by Pope St. John Paul II. And here we see the drawings from children. All of them dedicated to peace, and all of them drawn especially by children across the world in UNESCO schools to welcome Pope Leo XIV today. We see the auditorium, room one, where guests and the UNESCO family representatives are gathered.
2: De culture et de la paix, pour cette journée historique. At the heart of UNESCO's mission lies the conviction that peace must be built in the minds of women and men. Education, culture, the sciences, communication, and information are the tools UNESCO harnesses to strengthen the bonds between peoples and foster mutual understanding. The vision deeply resonates with the Holy See's commitment to justice, dialogue, and the common good. His Holiness Pope Leo XIV, in his encyclical Magnifica Humanitas, rightly reminds us of our shared responsibility towards future generations. They will inherit a world that is undergoing profound transformation and will not need only values and points of reference, but also the knowledge and the means to remain masters of their own destiny. And gathered in this room today, we can help move forward on this path together in a spirit of openness, mutual understanding, and hope. Now, please join me in welcoming to the stage His Holiness Pope Leo XIV and the Director General of UNESCO, Khaled El Elnani.

You can draw, you can hear the warm welcome Pope Leo XIV is receiving as he stands across a remarkable backdrop made of the many flags of the world that are part of the UNESCO network.

0: I would now like to invite Director General of UNESCO, Khaled El Elnani, to deliver his opening remarks. Thank you.
1: Your Holiness, Pope Leo XIV, Excellencies, dear members of the UNESCO family, ladies and gentlemen, it is a truly historic moment, marking the first visit by a Pope for UNESCO since 1980. 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We are especially honored that UNESCO is the first international organization outside Rome that Your Holiness has chosen to visit.

0: Your presence today is a distinguished tribute to UNESCO's 80 years of service to peace and reaffirms the long-standing ties between our organization and the Holy See, UNESCO's permanent observer since 1952. Your encyclical, Magnifica Humanitas, stands as a powerful testament to the values we share. It resonates deeply with UNESCO's constitution and echoes the message Your Holiness shared with me when you graciously received me at the Vatican last June. The vital imperative of bringing people together and safeguarding human dignity in an era of profound global transformation. It is precisely this conviction that has guided UNESCO since its creation to build lasting peace in the minds of women and men. At the heart of our mission are people, students, teachers, scientists, researchers, innovators, artists, cultural professionals, journalists, local communities, and indigenous peoples. We work alongside them to realize their full potential, uphold their right and dignity, and stand with those facing crisis and conflict when solidarity is needed most. Through education, we nurture values, skills, and critical thinking, promote peace, human rights, and sustainable development, counter hate speech, and to borrow Your Holiness' expression, help to disarm words. Through the advancement of ethical and open sciences, ground in integrity and cooperation, we strive to ensure that progress is guided by the common good, benefits all people, and helps protect our planet. Through culture, we safeguard our heritage and build bridges among peoples and nations, fostering intercultural dialogue, mutual understanding, respect for diversity, and a deeper sense of our shared humanity. And through our support for those who defend the freedom of expression, and the pursuit of truth, often at personal risk, we stand against censorship and disinformation and help sustain trust in our societies. Our priorities at UNESCO are clear. Africa, a dynamic continent helping to shape humanity's future, gender equality, advancing the rights and freedoms of women and girls, small islands, developing states on the front line of climate change and natural disasters, and young people whose voices continue to inspire and guide us, as demonstrated through recent initiatives on the future of peace early this month and this morning on artificial intelligence. Votre Sainteté, l'ensemble de la famille de l'UNESCO.
1: Your Holiness, the entire UNESCO family works in the service of peoples across the world and across time by preserving the heritage inherited from the past, by giving people today the means to flourish and prosper, and by preparing them to meet the challenges of tomorrow, from protecting our planet to artificial intelligence, which is reshaping our societies. It's precisely to ensure that this technological revolution remains at the service of humanity, that UNESCO plays a pioneering role when in 2021 all its member states adopted the Recommendation on the Ethics of Artificial Intelligence, the first global normative framework in this field. Since then, progress has accelerated, opening up extraordinary possibilities while raising fundamental questions about the place of human beings and their ability to remain in control of their own destiny. It is in this context, Your Holiness, that your encyclical reminds us that no artificial intelligence could ever replace discernment, moral conscience, a sense of responsibility, creativity or empathy. The same conviction lies at the heart of UNESCO's work. Together with our member states, networks and experts, we are working to foster artificial intelligence in the service of peoples, ethical, accessible, equitable and sustainable. Artificial intelligence that enables everyone to learn, teach and create, that advances research and knowledge, that helps combat discrimination and strengthen the integrity of information. And because young people are at the heart of this major transformation, We are convinced that UNESCO is the ideal platform for advancing reflection on the framework that will enable them to understand, master, and make artificial intelligence a tool for empowerment and for their future. At UNESCO, we believe more than ever in the primacy of human intelligence. It has always been and will remain at the heart of our work because it's our most precious and most enduring resource. Far from being opposed to artificial intelligence, it sets its horizon and defines its framework. For artificial intelligence can become a true force for progress only if it is developed and governed responsibly in the service of the common good through strengthened international cooperation and the engagement of all stakeholders, as I recalled a few days ago at the United Nations. Your Holiness, the world needs a renewed multilateralism capable of addressing the challenges of the 21st century while remaining faithful to its founding values. UNESCO occupies a unique place in this endeavor. Its cross-cutting mandate has never been more relevant to addressing both the root causes of the upheavals of our time and their consequences. Your visit strengthens our determination to continue, together with our member states, building a stronger, closer, and more responsive UNESCO, a UNESCO that brings its partners together to turn its convictions into concrete results, that places peace, human dignity, and dialogue at the heart of its action, that carries the hope of a better world for younger generations. A UNESCO for peoples. Allow me in this regard and in conclusion to present Your Holiness with this volume, which embodies the convictions and hopes of all our member states, my colleagues and the entire UNESCO family, as well as their shared aspiration for more united, fraternal and peaceful humanity.
0: Qu'est-ce qu'on peut vous présenter pour célébrer cette visite historique? 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Donc on vous offre cet ouvrage collectif au nom de toute la famille de l'UNESCO.

0: And we've been listening to the address by Khaled El Anani, the Director General of UNESCO.
1: Thank you very much, Director General. I now have the honor of inviting His Holiness Pope Leo XIV for his solemn remarks.

0: Monsieur le directeur général, monsieur le président,
1: Mr. Director General, Mr. President of the General Conference, Mr. Chairperson of the Executive Board, Your Excellencies, ladies and gentlemen, I am pleased to be with you today in this international assembly where languages and cultures come together to cooperate in an undertaking of great importance for the entire human family, to contribute to peace and security by promoting collaboration among nations through education, science, and culture, in order to further universal respect for justice, for the rule of law, and for human rights and fundamental freedoms. The effort to build a just world is, in fact, the basis of international cooperation. We share our experiences, skills, and expertise in order to create an environment in which all feel at home and each individual may flourish so that peoples everywhere may be at peace and prosper. It is precisely as a witness to peace that I greet each of you, the representatives of member and observer states, international organizations, and the worlds of academia and civil society. I thank Mr. Khaled El Enani, Director General of this organization, for his gracious invitation and for his kind words. I have come as a pastor to speak to you on behalf of the Church, which continually seeks to enter into dialogue and has a message to share with every people, with all women and men of goodwill. The commitment to building a just world is part of a mission we have learned to share in the course of history. In our time, UNESCO represents both an objective and a means for pursuing that commitment with greater determination in accordance with our diverse fields of activity. The year 2027 will mark the 75th anniversary of the Holy See's presence at UNESCO, a presence grounded in the conviction that the future depends first and foremost on the need to respect and promote the inalienable dignity inherent in every man and woman created in God's image. Consequently, we look upon this organization as a privileged partner in the service of the common good, which is the social expression of the dignity shared by all of us from the very beginning and in equal measure. Since 1952, the Holy See's permanent observer mission has examined and accompanied UNESCO's initiatives from this standpoint, offering its specific contribution to the dialogue among nations. It has done so with the aim of favoring authentic human development, which is such only when it is directed to fostering the development of each man and the whole man. Speaking to this assembly, my venerable predecessor, Saint John Paul II, observed that genus humanum arte et ratione vivit. Consequently, man lives a truly human life thanks to culture. The word itself, culture, implies the process by which humanity bestows meaning upon all its activities. Now, 46 years later, as I renew in your presence the Holy See's commitment to cooperation, I encourage you to see UNESCO not only as a distinguished international organization, but also as a place where humanity can reflect on itself, on its history, and on its future. Indeed, promoting education, science, and culture is impossible without at the same time improving the lives of men and women who are engaged in these activities. In the field of education, the Catholic Church is heir to an ancient tradition. For centuries, her communities have founded schools and universities, taught people to read and write, and have been present even in the poorest and most remote places. With the Global Compact on Education, my predecessor, Pope Francis, sought to make this experience part of a broader educational covenant, open to the contribution of all. What I would like to speak about with you, however, is not primarily the efforts that are made, but rather the conviction from which they spring. No education can be considered complete if it fails to address the question of life's meaning. In the same address mentioned above, Saint John Paul II noted that to educate means to help people to be more, and not merely to have more, and to acknowledge in them the transcendence of the person, which is part of the fullness of their humanity.
0: In this assembly, then, a fundamental question deserves to be explored, one that urgently calls for a response. What does it mean to be human? Every culture is challenged by this question, which lies at the heart of every form of knowledge, every art, and every religion. Even in the 21st century, after all, we cannot take for granted that we know who the human person is or what it means to live as a human being. Indeed, every generation is called to grapple with this question, especially in the face of tragedies that regrettably occur even today. Before all else, the human person is someone who is conceived and born. Thus, first of all, to be human means to be a child. None of us chose to be so. None of us decided from whom, when, or where to be born. This evident truth sheds light on something that is not merely biological, but ethical. As children, we are all brothers and sisters from the outset. Our humanity is a gift and a trial, a promise and a responsibility. For every human being, birth establishes a primordial bond, a communion of life that has its source and its first educational setting in the family. Secondly, we are all born naked and in need. We are poor by birth, in need of bread and words, of care and affection, that is, of all that nourishes body and spirit. We know this well, and yet as we become adults, we risk forgetting it. It is precisely those in need who suffer the greatest consequences of this forgetfulness. Whenever their humanity is betrayed or cast aside, exploited or deceived, forgetting the circumstances of our birth obscures the very idea of human life, because it detaches life from the history common to us all. Thus, life is no longer understood as a gift, but as a commodity. It is no longer viewed as a summons to care and responsibility, but as a product to be exploited. Indeed, this tragic alternative reminds us that to be human is to be free by nature. Since all of us have been children, our freedom begins with our response to the freedom of the one who first turns to us, whether with gestures of affection or rejection, of loving welcome or neglect and cruelty. Thirdly, to keep alive the memory of our common humanity is to recognize its grandeur, that is, its immense potential, even though it is diminished by many forms of evil and injustice. Those engaged in the fields of education, science, and culture are called all the more to care for every person so that the beauty of our freedom may shine forth. This beauty has a name: justice. Freedom is indeed beautiful when it is oriented towards goodness and truth. It is disfigured when it descends into arbitrariness, violence, or the thirst for power. To be human, then, implies a responsibility before history. The human being is one who grows, learns, and works with both hands and mind. By that labor, we may cultivate the earth or disfigure it, create works of art, or destroy them. At this particular juncture, we must recognize that the most terrible of human works is war, for then science itself is placed at the service of an inhumane will to destroy and to kill. In this regard, the preamble of the Constitution of UNESCO opens with words that retain a striking relevance today, as we saw on the Wall of Peace. Since wars begin in the minds of men, it is in the minds of men that the defenses of peace must be constructed. These words were written in the aftermath of the Second World War, the most devastating tragedy of the past century. Humanity had come to realize that scientific progress, when severed from wisdom, can turn into a weapon of destruction. That culture, when subjected to ideology, can degenerate into falsehood and propaganda. And that education, when it abandons the truth, can become an instrument for manipulating consciences. The founding states of UNESCO understood that treaties are necessary, but not sufficient in themselves. They require a culture of peace and a shared commitment to peace, which sustain them. Peace cannot be built by treaties alone, nor by compromises between opposing forces. Peace is genuine when it springs from the virtue of justice rather than from a mere contract, and from an upright will rather than from an unstable balance of interests. Indeed, only an upright will can recognize in the other a brother or sister, a person like oneself. 80 years later, the words of your founding charter have lost none of their force. Yet we also see how profoundly this common principle is threatened by forms of barbarity that fuel rivalry and conflict. Among the challenges facing the worlds of science and education today, I would draw particular attention to those arising from the vast field of technology. Our efforts in this domain must ensure that new technologies remain at the service of the human person rather than becoming yet another instrument of domination and injustice. Over the centuries, many tasks once performed by human beings have been entrusted to machines whose capabilities and applications have continued to expand. More recently, certain artificial systems have even been given the name of our human faculty of thought, intelligence. At the same time, however, our ideas and relationships risk being impoverished by a process of dehumanization. The paradox has become increasingly evident. While intelligence is attributed to computational systems, we struggle to recognize the inalienable dignity of human persons whose lives are judged according to the criterion of efficiency, and when deemed no longer productive, they're rejected and discarded. This painful reality invites us to reflect both on the fragility of our human nature and on the immense dignity of every human person, a dignity that remains undiminished even in the most vulnerable circumstances, even to death itself. The human being is certainly one who is born, but also one who dies. Our dignity is not destroyed by illness or suffering, nor is it dependent upon our abilities. Rather, it calls for loving care at every stage of life. For the Christian faith, the mystery of the human person finds its fullest light in Christ, who in the very revelation of the mystery of the Father and of his love fully reveals humanity to itself and brings to light its very high calling. In his light, every person appears to us as a creature willed and loved by God. This light also helps us to grasp more deeply the meaning of our shared human experience. Ladies and gentlemen, as men and women of science, you are called to cooperate unremittingly in the name of our common history, so that from a diversity of perspectives, a convergence of vision may emerge, and from this convergence, a harmony of action. This harmony is expressed in the work of UNESCO, when it gives a symphonic voice to the highest aspirations for the good and the care of humanity. When there's harmony, different voices find agreement, and the nations you represent are thus brought together in concord. In this regard, I'd like to appeal to two images from the Bible, that great cultural treasury of humanity. They're the Tower of Babel and the public square of Pentecost. I offer them as ways of representing the unity of the human family, which even today is continually called to discern its proper direction and the meaning of the history in which it is immersed. These biblical narratives portray two forms of life in society that invite us to reflect upon the circumstances of our own time. The Tower of Babel represents a unity imposed through domination. At the same time, this edifice reveals that the more power seeks to oppress, the more it weakens itself, exposing its inhumane face. We see this in the suffering and injustice caused by despotism, as well as in forms of exploitation that damage both society and the environment. As history teaches us, many empires have reveled in their power before being consumed by it and collapsing like a tower. The outcome of this pride, exalted and then brought low, is dispersion. The presumption of making oneself like God and subjecting peoples to a single yoke leads to a confusion of languages, the failure to understand one another. Instead of reaching heaven, as it presumed to do, the Tower of Babel collapsed with a twofold negative result. Since the unity it imposed was forced, the diversity that followed its collapse turned into a source of conflict. Today, the temptation of Babel reappears in a globalization pursued without fraternity, in rapacious forms of neocolonialism, in ideological impositions, and in all those contacts without bonds that reduce human life to commerce. Science itself, when reduced to a technique of power, no longer serves to elevate the human person, but instead risks degrading the fruits of human endeavor. Today in particular, we possess the means to connect people and continents instantaneously. Yet at the same time, we are witnessing new forms of isolation, material and spiritual poverty, and abandonment. Communication has become much faster, but not necessarily more truthful. Information is abundant, but that is not synonymous with wisdom. Without a shared ethical foundation, the many channels of communication risk multiplying false information and giving currency to words devoid of meaning, thereby hindering dialogue rather than fostering it. Artificial intelligence amplifies this problem. Although such systems can correlate data, they cannot answer questions that concern the meaning of human life, which is rooted in lived experience. Yet human beings cannot live without meaning. Meaning is the oxygen of the mind. For this reason, the challenges of communication, which are always challenges of education as well, make the search for truth a matter of social justice and historical equity. That is why education in this area is essential, and I welcome UNESCO's initiative through its media and information literacy program, which promotes the responsible use of media and digital tools. Indeed, without truth, language becomes subject to the logic of violence and to the arbitrary will of the powerful. Others are then excluded in the name of profit. The innocent are killed in the name of freedom. Instead of respecting the law, those in power invoke it when it serves their interests and disregard it when it restrains them, treating even justice itself as though it were a commodity to be bought and sold. If we realize that the corruption of the law begins with the corruption of the heart, we can recognize how every science risks losing its proper meaning when pursued without ethics, and thus ceasing to serve and reflect human dignity. In this regard, I encourage the international community as a whole to devote particular attention to the protection of children and young people. In the digital age, their vulnerability must never become an opportunity for exploitation. May these technologies support their growth, education, and relationships, safeguarding their freedom to think and discern, and always remaining at the service of the dignity of the human person. The corruption of culture, which we are considering, finds its redemption in the public square of Pentecost. There, a message of peace is received as good news by people of every nation. This message proclaims the resurrection of Jesus, that is, the victory of life over death, and the salvation that gives hope to the world. On the day of Pentecost, the public square becomes a place where the peace that heals every offense against the human person is celebrated. Each one present heard the message in his own native language. Communion in no way suppresses diversity. Rather, it enables diversity to flourish in the harmony of voices and faces. In the proclamation of peace, the richness of cultures becomes a bearer of a universal truth. Biblical teaching thus shows us the way to achieve what we all seek, that unity which does not cancel out differences but values the personal history of each person and the social and religious culture of every people. It is not the domination of Babel, but the peace of Pentecost that makes such communion among all peoples possible. Every culture, therefore, realizes its highest wisdom when it speaks peace and the good of all, bearing witness to the authentic meaning of our humanity. Those engaged in education know that only the truth sets us free. Those who teach and those who conduct research know that error enslaves us to ignorance and superstition. Whenever we encounter obstacles to our mission, let us remember that there is one earth for all, the common human nature. The human being cannot be understood by separating what belongs together, body and soul, personal life and relationships, our relationship with others and with the environment. All form part of the unity of our existence. For this reason, cultivating the earth also means cultivating the humanity that inhabits it. Education and science are called to this task. Indeed, it is no coincidence that every culture, according to the very etymology of the word, is an act of cultivation. I therefore renew the appeal of my predecessors to care together for the human person and for creation. Pope Benedict XVI spoke of the need for an ecology of the human person, while Pope Francis developed the perspective of integral ecology. The touchstone by which we can assess our commitment is the care we show for the littlest and for the poor, children in their mothers' wombs and in the various theaters of war, persons with physical and intellectual disabilities, the elderly, migrants, refugees, and all those arrogantly excluded as unproductive. They are the true test of our claims to respect human dignity, and their protection and promotion extend also to creation. Opposed to this is a will to exploit and plunder, extracting as much as possible from every living being, consuming without safeguarding, destroying without cultivating. Thus, the present ecological crisis is an anthropological crisis. Moreover, The Church is convinced that every culture bears within itself a wisdom that matures in an ecosystem of peoples. The human person's habitat is society, not a merely physical environment, such as the desert or the ocean for animals, but a moral and relational one, where social peace prevails, peoples flourish in justice. C'est donc là que l'UNESCO trouve la synthèse de ses autres missions.
1: Here, the lofty educational and scientific missions of UNESCO find their ultimate goal. In the persevering work of peacemaking, amid the many complex and pressing issues of the present time, our world regards international institutions with mixed feelings. On the one hand, these institutions are expected to respond to challenges that no individual state

The Holy See wishes to increase this trust in UNESCO, as well as other international organizations, in the realization that every people has its own precious part to play in the pursuit of that authentic human progress which peace alone can guarantee. This is not to embrace a naive optimism that ignores difficulties, but rather to persevere in the hope that the desired good is always attainable. Every child born into this world brings new hope. Every person who devotes his or her life to the pursuit of truth is performing an act of hope. May UNESCO, for its part, bear witness to this hope by fostering understanding among nations through dialogue between their respective cultures. For we are convinced that education is the way to overcoming mutual distrust, and that science can be at the service of every human being, sowing seeds today that will bear an abundant harvest in the future. This trust strengthens our hope in charity, in commitment to the good of our neighbor. For if all of us are firmly committed to the grandeur of our common humanity, peace can finally flourish. As we cooperate in this work, religious traditions have a culturally necessary and irreplaceable role to play. Religions voice our questions regarding the origin of life and its purpose. They deal with the ultimate meaning of our lives, which is reflected in our daily decisions. When men and women of goodwill direct their actions towards God in His light, their cultural differences do not dissipate into the chaos of Babel. Instead, they find themselves united in a shared search for meaning and directed towards a destiny which is not death. We are not journeying towards oblivion. That is why the human spirit, in its relationship with God, senses all the more keenly the call to cultivate peace through a covenant among peoples who realize that they are children of the same Father, brothers and sisters to one another. It is my hope that our meeting today will confirm all of us in our efforts to foster a more lively, profound, and effective consciousness of our membership in one human family. In this regard, I wish to express my deep gratitude to the entire staff of UNESCO, who carry out with competence and dedication its noble mission of promoting peace through the cultivation of every human art and science. I address these considerations to all of you, to the peoples whom you represent, and in a special way to young people. Indeed, it is the younger generations who observe our actions most closely. In expressing my support for their aspirations for justice with gratitude and esteem, I invoke upon all of you and upon your countries the abundant blessings of God, the Almighty and Merciful Creator. Thank you.

Pope Leo XIV's visit to UNESCO headquarters in Paris is coming to an end. We see an aerial view of the buildings with its globe that represents the network of peoples and nations that UNESCO unites.

0: Pope's Day continues with a celebration of Vespers with clergy and consecrated men and women at the Notre Dame Cathedral, where the Pope will give a homily, and then he will dedicate his time to a prayer vigil with young people at the Stade de France in Saint-Denis. Right now he is still in the auditorium of the UNESCO headquarters in Paris, where he has been received with a long and warm applause for his very long intervention upholding the need to foster peace and always respect the human dignity of every single person, with a special consideration for those who are considered not productive in our societies, the poor, the vulnerable, the marginalized. He is exiting the building right now with the Director General, who welcomed him. He's pointing out one of the landmarks of the UNESCO headquarters for another photo opportunity with the Tour Eiffel in the background and the flags of the over 180 nations that belong to the global UNESCO network as the backdrop. As we mentioned, this is Pope Leo XIV's first day in France, part of a four-day apostolic visit to the nation. Tomorrow he will travel from Paris to Lourdes, and then on September the 28th, he will travel from Lourdes to Metz, which is on the border of France and the home time of Robert Schuman, one of the founders of the European Union and European unity. Pope Leo XIV arrived in France this morning for his four-day visit.
1: Day where he's due to celebrate Mass at 5:15 p.m.
0: It's the first time a Pope has visited UNESCO since in 46 years, and the last visit to France undertaken by a Pope is that of Pope Benedict XVI, who visited in September 2008. Pope Francis, meanwhile, traveled to Ajaccio in Corsica in December 2024 and to Marseille in September 2023 for a meeting with Mediterranean leaders. After his arrival here in Paris, the Pope addressed the authorities, civil society, and the diplomatic corps, and he has just finished his visit to the headquarters of UNESCO, where he delivered a speech founded on the need to foster unity through education and to protect human dignity. His second day in France tomorrow will begin with a visit to a center of welcome and promotion for the rights of migrants, La Maison Baquita Center. And then he will hold an audience with members of the Provincial Synodal Assembly and catechumens and newly baptized at the Institut Catholique de Paris, which is the Catholic University of Paris. And then he will board a plane that will take him to Lourdes. Not before, however, closing his visit to Paris with Mass at the Place de la Concorde, where 500,000 people are expected to attend. And arriving in Lourdes, he will be praying at the Grotto of the Apparitions and at the Shrine of Our Lady of Lourdes. in Lourdes. He will spend September the 27th, Sunday, before traveling to Metz on the 28th and back to Rome on the evening of Monday the 28th. Here we see Pope Leo the 14th board the Pope Mobile to travel the streets of Paris, I imagine. And so I'm going to begin to say goodbye to this live stream broadcast of Pope Leo the 14th's visit to UNESCO headquarters in Paris, but do stay tuned to Vatican.va and to all our social media platforms, of course, Instagram, Facebook, YouTube, and X for full coverage, full live coverage of Pope Leo XIV's apostolic visit to France. And so on behalf of Vatican Media, I would like to thank our sound engineer and our audio coordinator, Alessandro De Carolis, and our media partners, EWTN TV. And others, as well, of course, as the radios who rebroadcast us, included Radio Maria England. So thank you, yes, EWTN TV English, Catholic Faith Network in America, Shekinah News TV in India. And thank you to all of you who have been joining in through retransmitted and broadcasted transmissions on radios and TV stations across the world. That brings us to an end of this live broadcast. Do keep staying tuned to Vatican News for full coverage of the Pope's visit. Thanks there to Daniele Giorgi, our sound technician, and Alessandro De Carolis, our coordinator for this live broadcast. I'm Linda Bordoni. Thank you for joining us. And stay tuned for the next event coming up in Paris, Vespers. To all of you, thanks again for joining us. Bye-bye.

0: Laudato Jesus Christus, Vatican and World News.
1: In the headlines today, Friday, September 25th, Pope Leo begins his fifth international apostolic journey, landing in Paris for a four-day visit to France. In his address to civil authorities, the Holy Father encourages the country to work for a peace that is unarmed and disarming. And speaking at UNESCO headquarters, Pope Leo calls for education, science, and culture to remain at the service of human dignity, truth, and peace. In the Vatican, I'm Christopher Wells. Pope Leo XIV arrived in Paris this morning just before 10 a.m., where he began his fifth apostolic journey outside of Italy. The motto of the Pope's visit to France, that the world may have life, is meant to uphold the value of human life, which must be welcomed, loved, and cared for from conception to natural death. That's according to Cardinal Secretary of State Pietro Parolin. In his first public address in France, Pope Leo XIV upheld the Catholic Church's contribution to French society. Speaking to French diplomats and civil authorities, the Pope encouraged the country to work for a peace that is unarmed and disarming. Devin Watkins has this report.
2: Pope Leo XIV met on Friday with France's civil authorities just after he arrived in Paris on the first day of his apostolic journey. The Pope recalled that France has served as a cultural, artistic, and spiritual beacon for Europe and for the world for centuries. He expressed appreciation for the mastery shown by French architects and artists in rebuilding the Cathedral of Notre Dame after the 2019 fire. Pope Leo said France bears deep Christian roots and the nation's soul draws from Christianity a rich spiritual, cultural, intellectual, artistic, and missionary spirit. Pointing to France's national motto, he said liberty, equality, and fraternity refer to universal ethical imperatives that also find in the gospel message an inexhaustible source of inspiration and fulfillment. Pope Leo then noted his focus in Magnifica Humanitas on artificial intelligence, saying respect for human dignity must keep pace with societal change and technological progress.
3: Pour ne pas perdre notre humanité.
2: If we are to avoid losing our humanity amid a paradise of machines invading and conditioning our daily lives, he said, there is an urgent need for education and ethical discernment and the capacity to acknowledge the moral good. Pope Leo encouraged Christians to engage in public service guided by the light of faith, noting that authentic secularity does not exclude religion, but values it as an educational resource. He thanked France for its support for education and humanitarian work in the Middle East and recalled the ongoing effects of conflict in the region. In conclusion, Pope Leo XIV urged the French Republic to remain a tireless champion of peace and multilateralism.
3: Puisse la France donne la fidélité à ses valeurs.
2: May France, he said, faithful to its traditional values, work for a peace that is unarmed and disarming and responsibly offer its unique contribution to that goal. I'm Devin Watkins.
1: Pope Leo this afternoon just concluded a speech to the United Nations Educational, Scientific, and Cultural Organization, UNESCO, which has its headquarters in Paris. Pope Leo's visit comes 46 years after Pope St. John Paul II visited the organization in 1980. Addressing representatives of member and observer states, international organizations, academia, and civil society on Friday afternoon, the Pope described UNESCO as a place where humanity can reflect on itself, on its history, and on its future. Joseph Tulloch tells us more.
4: During his visit to UNESCO, Pope Leo called for a renewed commitment to peace, truth, and human dignity, warning that scientific and technological progress, when separated from ethics, can become an instrument of domination and destruction. Pope Leo's address echoed that of John Paul II, who became the first pope to speak at UNESCO when he visited its Paris headquarters in June 1980. 46 years later, the Pope recalled his predecessor's words that man lives a truly human life thanks to culture. The Holy See, he noted, has maintained a permanent observer mission to UNESCO since 1952. The Holy See, the Pope continued, views UNESCO as a privileged partner in the service of the common good, because authentic human development must concern the development of each person and of the whole person. At the centre of Pope Leo's address was a question he said every culture and every generation must confront. What does it mean to be human? He linked the question directly to education, arguing that education cannot be reduced to the acquisition of skills or material advancement. No education can be considered complete if it fails to address the question of life's meaning, he said. The Pope devoted particular attention to the challenges posed by technology and artificial intelligence. He warned of a paradox in contemporary society. While increasingly sophisticated computational systems are described as possessing intelligence, human beings themselves can be judged according to their efficiency and productivity. Thus, while intelligence is attributed to computational systems, the Pope said, we struggle, on the other hand, to recognise the inalienable dignity of the human person. Turning to UNESCO's founding principles, the Pope recalled the words of the organisation's 1945 constitution. Since wars begin in the minds of men, it is in the minds of men that the defences of peace must be constructed. Those words, he said, remain relevant 8 decades after UNESCO was founded, in the aftermath of the Second World War. The Pope stressed that peace cannot be built by treaties alone. Rather, genuine peace must arise from justice and from an upright will, capable of recognising the other as a brother or sister, a person like oneself. Pope Leo used 2 biblical images to describe contrasting approaches to human coexistence, the Tower of Babel and Pentecost. Babel, he said, represents a unity imposed through domination, while Pentecost points toward a unity that does not erase diversity. Communion in no way suppresses diversity. Rather, it enables diversity to flourish in the harmony of voices and faces. I'm Joseph Tullock.
1: Pope Leo has often spoken about the crisis of multilateralism currently facing many institutions, but also about how the United Nations is an essential instrument for promoting a civilization of love. Ahead of the Pope's visit, Åsa Regnér, UNESCO's Deputy Director General, spoke with Vatican News about how UNESCO is facing this moment and what they can do to keep promoting and building peace in the world.
5: And that's, of course, our bread and butter in a way, and a discussion that we have daily and almost hourly over here. And you might know that the United Nations will pick its new leader this fall. So hopefully we have somebody who will come in on the 1st of January. That's the idea, 2027. There is a crisis in multilateralism, for sure, where there is a financial crisis. I think there is a trust crisis. I think there is a crisis in terms of the Security Council not being able to agree on as many issues that they should in order to actually reach peace agreements and start negotiations. At the same time, the UN is there. It is the only global organization that actually exists, where all member states are in fact members, and that also has a huge humanitarian task, which is carried out in more countries than ever and during longer times. Unfortunately, because that is what the world needs right now. It is still working on development, and it is working on support to governments, on strengthening their capacities and systems for people who need it the most. And UNESCO is obviously part of that whole family. And for us, as I said before, our role is specifically education, science, research, and so on. I think it is important that the United Nations can come back to a clear influence, let's say, on peace negotiations, peace building, peacekeeping, in the sense that it was kind of built for back in the day. The demands on the new Secretary General are enormous, but there are capable people who want to take on this task. So I think when he or she is elected, it's important that we all support and that we work towards the common goal of more of peace in the world and to uphold the UN Charter. As well as the UNESCO Charter.
1: That was Åsa Regnér, UNESCO's Deputy Director General, speaking about multilateralism and how the UN can continue to promote peace. Pope Leo's apostolic journey to France continues this evening with his next appointment at the Cathedral of Notre Dame, where he will join bishops, priests, deacons, consecrated men and women, and seminarians for the celebration of Vespers. The world-famous church was reopened in December of 2024 following a devastating fire in 2019. In an interview with Vatican Radio's Deborah Castellano-Lubov, André Finot, the cathedral's communication manager, looks back on the fire, the extraordinary restoration that followed, and why Notre Dame is more than just a building, but instead an important symbol for the people of France.
6: Notre Dame has always been very important for France, you know. We used to say that Notre Dame is the cathedral of France, even before the fire. We are so proud of our cathedral. It's the most visited historical monument in Europe. We welcome more than 13 million visitors a year. It's an icon, you know, it's the emblem of France, so we are very proud of that. And we are so proud that Pope Leo comes to the cathedral and welcomes all these, like, from the clergy, the workers, because I know that the architect will be, is going to be to the Vespers in Notre Dame. He's very proud of that.
7: What significance do you think Pope Leo's presence in France carries for the cathedral and for the country?
6: Notre Dame was supposed to collapse, and maybe it's the same in Pope Leo's vision that's about our religion and the way that we don't go to Mass anymore. I go to Mass, but I'm not talking for French. I'm talking for French people. We don't going. Maybe he's hoping for a resurrection, like the resurrection of the cathedral.
7: There's been much discussion about the extraordinary dedication of the craftsmen and workers after the fire who worked so hard to restore Notre Dame. Did you see a spiritual dimension to their work, a sense that they were doing something more than simply restoring a building or a structure?
6: I can tell you because I was very lucky to spend six years of my life with all these workers. There were something like 4,000 working on Notre Dame in six years, yes, and I was so proud to be with them. I can tell you that the day after the cathedral, where I was doing a tour with the firefighters and the architects, and on the first picture you can see and the choir transepts, you see everything is destroyed. The altar is destroyed. Everything is destroyed. The pulpit is destroyed. There's only one thing that survived. It's the statue of the Virgin Mary. This statue, we can see it during Vespers in Notre Dame, during Masses in Notre Dame. We only see that statue. It's the representation of the Virgin Mary. It's the representation of the Notre Dame de Paris. And this statue survived. And they waited something like 2 or 3 weeks to move the statue, and they decided to put it in a chapel.
1: And that was the communication manager of the Cathedral of Notre Dame, André Finot, reflecting on the importance of the cathedral for the people of France. And that brings us just about to the end of this edition of Vatican and World News. We do invite you to stay tuned to Vatican Radio for live coverage of Pope Leo's celebration of Vespers at Notre Dame with bishops, priests, deacons, consecrated men and women, and seminarians. That begins in about 20 minutes at 5:10 Paris time. This evening at 9 p.m., you can join us once again as we bring you live commentary of Pope Leo's prayer vigil for young people at the Stade de France, the nation's largest stadium. And for full coverage of Pope Leo's apostolic journey to France, we invite you to visit our website, as well as our Facebook, X, and Instagram pages. Many thanks to our sound producers in studio in the Vatican. I'm Christopher Wells.

Laudetur Jesus Christus. And welcome to Vatican Radio's live streamed broadcast of Vespers with bishops, priests, deacons, consecrated men and women, and seminarians at the Cathedral Basilica of Notre Dame de Paris. My name is Christopher Wells. I'll be providing the English language commentary for this evening's liturgy. And as we begin our broadcast, I would like to welcome everyone joining us this evening through the various Vatican media channels, the Vatican audio or radio app, the Vatican News web portal or YouTube channel, or via one of our partner stations, including EWTN TV, Catholic Faith Network in America, Salt and Light TV, Shalom World TV, Amidarshan TV, Catholic TV, and Luminous Radio India. Very warm welcome, one and all. Those of you watching the live video feed, you can see our Holy Father, Pope Leo, has entered the Cathedral of Notre Dame to loud applause after greeting the faithful gathered outside the Basilica to welcome him. The ceremony actually began at the entrance to the church. The deacon lighted the candles at the altar, the Lucernarium ceremony, and at the entrance to the cathedral, the Pope blessed the faithful with holy water. And at the entrance, Pope Leo was greeted by Archbishop Laurent Ulrich, the Archbishop of Paris. Who will greet the Holy Father here in just a moment. The ceremony began with the hymn Joyeuse Lumière. As is well known, it was 7 years ago that the Cathedral Basilica of Notre Dame was largely destroyed by a tragic fire. The reconstruction took place over the course of about 5 years. It was reopened in December 2024. And Pope Leo is being shown some of the chapels here in the Basilica before he begins the Liturgy of Vespers.

Notre Dame is, of course, one of the most visited places in Paris and a very significant monument for the church in France as well as for the nation itself. The Holy Father begins the service with a moment of prayer before the high altar in the tabernacle, with the monumental golden cross, which many of us will remember seeing pictures of the cross in the devastated sanctuary of Notre Dame immediately following the fire a few years ago. Again, the Holy Father kneeling in prayer at the beginning of the liturgy.

Holy Father pausing for a moment before the relic of the Crown of Thorns. An important relic of Christ's passion, which was saved from the fire.

the clerics attached to the basilica brings the relic forth from its place for the Holy Father to venerate.

And the Holy Father continues to greet representatives of the community.

The Cathedral of Notre Dame is located on the eastern end of the Ile de la Cité, in the heart of Paris. It's one of the world's most famous Gothic structures and one of Paris's most visited monuments. Under a 1905 French law on the separation of church and state, the building is the property of the French state, like all other cathedrals commissioned by the Kingdom of France, while its use is assigned to the Catholic Church. The cathedral has held the status of minor basilica since 1805. It has been a French historical monument since 1862 and a UNESCO World Heritage Site since 1991. Construction on the cathedral began in 1163 during the reign of Louis VII at the behest of Bishop Maurice de Sully, on a site previously occupied by a Gallo-Roman temple, a 6th century Merovingian basilica, and a Romanesque church. Pope Alexander III came to lay the foundation stone of Notre Dame, and it was about 100 years later that the work concluded with the completion of the western facade and the towers. The cathedral was severely damaged and desecrated during the French Revolution. And it was, oddly enough, especially due to the success of the novel Notre Dame de Paris by Victor Hugo, published in 1831, that helped refocus public attention on the state of neglect that the church had fallen into. Eventually, the French government launched a major restoration program in 1844, entrusting the work to architects Eugène Viollet-le-Duc and Jean-Baptiste Lassoux. Medieval structures of the church were restored, while new elements designed in the Gothic spirit were added, including the famous 19th century spire. The result was a romantic interpretation of medieval architecture that played a decisive role in shaping the appearance of Notre Dame as it was known in the 21st century. Since its foundation, the cathedral has been the site of major events of national significance. It was for this reason that King Louis IX, St.

Louis chose Notre Dame in 1239 while waiting the completion of Sainte-Chapelle to house the relic of the Crown of Thorns, which Leo has just, the current Pope of Leo XIV has just venerated. The arrangement was initially intended to be temporary, but it became permanent following the Concordat, the treaty between France and the Holy See of 1801. The cathedral has also seen significant political events, including the first convocation of the Estates General by Philip the Fair in 1302, as well as the rehabilitation trial of Joan of Arc, later Saint Joan of Arc, in 1456, and the coronation of Napoleon as Emperor of the French in 1804 in the presence of Pope Pius VII.

In just a few moments, we'll have the praying of Vespers. As is usual with papal journeys, the Pope makes time for the clergy and religious of the nation and others who have come to celebrate a papal visit. And so we have a fair number of cardinals and bishops, you can see here, as well as priests, deacons. A number of deacons' wives are also present here. Seminarians and consecrated men and women, brothers and sisters. For those of you again watching on video, you can see that there's a large number of the faithful gathered outside of the Basilica. Anytime the Pope visits a church, obviously there's a relatively limited space inside the actual church building. And so as much as possible, they try to give people an opportunity also to see the Holy Father, usually by setting up some seating in the area immediately around the building. As we await the beginning of Vespers, a few notes from earlier today. The Holy Father arrived this morning about 10 a.m. In Paris. On board the papal plane, speaking with journalists, Pope Leo spoke about the reasons for his visit to France. He said, "I am, above all, traveling to France, as to anywhere else in the world, as a follower of Jesus Christ, wanting to proclaim peace, the peace of Christ throughout the world. It is a message which at this time, as we all know, is particularly important." His first stop today, his first public address in France, was to authorities, civil society, and the diplomatic corps. And, before that address, he had met with French President Emmanuel Macron at the Elysee Palace for a private meeting. The Pope then addressed the civil authorities. He recalled his own French heritage and assured France of his prayers. He recalled too that France has served as a cultural, artistic, and spiritual beacon for Europe and the world for centuries. And he also noted the restoration of the Basilica of Notre Dame. On to say that France bears deep Christian roots and the nation's soul draws from Christianity a rich spiritual, cultural, intellectual, artistic, and missionary elan. Later, the Holy Father went to UNESCO headquarters. Which is located here in Paris. Called for education, science, and culture to remain at the service of human dignity, of truth, and of peace. This visit was the second of a Pope to UNESCO headquarters. The site was visited 46 years ago in 1980. By Pope St. John Paul II. And
Leo noted during his visit today that the Holy See continues to view UNESCO as a privileged partner in the service of the common good, particularly because authentic human development, he said, must concern the development of each man and of the whole man. And he reflected especially on a question that he said is asked and contemplated by every culture and every generation: what does it mean to be human? You can find full coverage of the Pope's speeches this morning, as well as his other addresses for this trip, on our website at www.vaticannews.va. And the Holy Father is now invested for Vespers, and the clergy taking part in the ceremony as ministers are processing with the Holy Father to the sanctuary.

0: And the Holy Father is greeted by the Archbishop of Paris. Archbishop Laurent Ulrich, Most Holy Father, the hour for evening prayer has arrived, a time of thanksgiving for the rich moments we have just shared with you.
1: Il y a un peu plus d'un an, lorsque
0: a little over a year ago,
1: de vous inviter à Paris, vous m'avez dit que vous aviez le désir de voir Notre-Dame. Ce désir était partagé par les Parisiens et certainement par tous ceux qui
0: visitent. When I took the liberty of inviting you to Paris, you told me of your desire to see Notre-Dame. The desire was shared by the people of Paris. And as you know, certainly by all those who visit this cathedral so lovingly restored, you have just prayed before the Blessed Sacrament and venerated the Holy Crown of Thorns. History has ordained that our country be its guardian and this cathedral its servant and guardian.
1: Avec les prêtres et les diacres, les épouses de diacres, les religieux.
0: You have come here as a pilgrim among all these visitors. You also desired that this moment of evening prayer be an occasion to meet with priests and deacons, religious men and women, consecrated virgins and other consecrated persons, seminarians, and those who have just begun their year of spiritual formation, the propaedeutic year, together with their formators. This represents a total of some 45,000 people across France. Naturally, not all of them are here. You will have the opportunity to meet with others in Lourdes and Metz on Sunday and Monday. Yet they are all united in communion. They bear the burdens of the day, devoting their strength to proclaiming the gospel. They serve the communities the Lord gathers together. They seek to reach out to those journeying towards the Lord, and they pray for everyone. They know that the world is always full of paradoxes. Appearing indifferent, yet thirsting for worlds of truth, for fraternal love, and for the peace that comes from God. Most Holy Father, thank you for presiding over this evening prayer. Thank you for encouraging us with your words. And we too pray for you every day. And we are filled with joy to pray with you here and now. The greeting of the Archbishop of Paris.

Secondhand, fine, I am the handmaid of the Lord. Be done unto me according to thy word. Psalm 127. Unless the Lord builds the house.

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And the canticle is from Ephesians chapter 1, verses 3 through 10.

The reading is taken from the letter of St. Paul to the Galatians, chapter 4, verses 4 through 5. But when the fullness of time had come, God sent forth His Son, born of a woman, born under the law, to redeem those who are under the law, so that we might receive adoption as sons. And now, in a moment, we'll hear the homily of our Holy Father, Pope Leo.

0: Chers frères et sœurs, après le soir, nous rassemble celui qui, plus que tout autre, invite depuis des siècles Paris à regarder vers le ciel. Cette année se sont écoulées depuis que le monde entier, retenant son
1: souffle. Dear brothers and sisters, we are gathered for reading prayer in this place, which more than any other has invited the people of Paris for centuries to lift their eyes towards heaven. 7 years have passed since the whole world, holding its breath, watched as the cathedral was engulfed in a terrible fire. At that time, we also watched anxiously, conscious of how powerless humans are in the face of the unforeseen. That pain was felt not only by Catholics, not only by believers. Indeed, in that tragic moment, we came to realize that Notre Dame is more than a monument. The collective effort to rebuild it and the splendor of the result reveal that the heart of a people beats here, and that here we stand at the living center of a civilization where past and future embrace, where heaven and earth meet. It was my wish to meet you here in the symbolic place of the Church in France. For me, it is a joy to have crossed its threshold a short while ago, as thousands of brothers and sisters do each day, coming here from every corner of the world. Simply entering this place brings us face to face with a beauty that speaks to our restless hearts and calls them to peace. Following the restoration of this sacred space for all humanity, it is rightly recognized how each visitor can be renewed by what he or she sees, hears, and experiences. The public, private, and ecclesial institutions involved in the restoration of Notre Dame have each contributed in their own way to reawakening the cultural, existential, and spiritual journeys that the cathedral opens up before us. In this context, the Church has understood her mission, not only in terms of preservation, but also of creativity, by keeping tradition alive with the boldness of those who have faith and are guided by hope.
0: Je tiens à remercier Monseigneur l'archevêque, ses collaborateurs.
1: I wish to thank the Archbishop, his co-workers, and the diocesan community of Paris, who have also developed a pastoral pathway of initial proclamation and Christian initiation open to all. The baptismal font is a sign of this, situated at the entrance as a blessing and an invitation. The rebuilding of the cathedral was an opportunity for an encounter that has expanded horizons of welcome and participation beyond the boundaries of ecclesial affiliation. Dear bishops, priests, deacons, consecrated persons, seminarians of France, allow yourselves to be inspired by what has happened here. Make the vision of Evangelii Gaudium your priority, namely the missionary conversion which Pope Francis spoke of in his first apostolic exhortation. In the letter to the Galatians, we heard the reason why we should not be afraid. God has sent forth his Son. He sent him among us, into our world. In St. Paul's words, the verb describes a real historical event, not some ideal set of circumstances. Christians do not flee from complexity, for God Himself has called them to follow His Son in a world that is already inhabited, already in motion, already marked by both human misery and goodness. The way of the cross certainly reveals the darkness that runs through our world, but even more profoundly, it reveals the love of God that triumphs over death. The cathedral's cruciform layout, where stone and light come together, evokes the meeting of earth and heaven. It gathers and orders the events of history, woven with human joys and sufferings. It holds them together in a symbolic dynamic that transforms these diverse expressions into a living language, uniting them as a whole. Dear friends, it is from the Incarnation. God sent forth His Son that the identity of the Church flows, for she is called always to be a Church going forth. As disciples of Christ, you know well that the Christian community is not a refuge into which we withdraw in order to protect ourselves from our age. On the contrary, like the cathedrals of old, the Church is a place of welcome, respect, revelation, and a meaning for everyone. The strength of a living Church lies in welcoming those on the peripheries who already have a place in her heart, welcoming those who are far away but in reality are already near, welcoming the stranger in whom Christ is already knocking at the door. If Notre Dame is the sign of this encounter at the heart of Paris, then the other cities and regions of France, even the most remote and rural, can be transformed all the more by a simple and welcoming missionary presence. Such a presence can help to bring cultural differences into harmony and to heal the wounds present in our societies. From the northern coasts to the Mediterranean, from the inland regions to the overseas departments, be a living, diverse, and close Church. A lack of material resources does not prevent mission, for it is the grace of God that gives rise to interior freedom and simplicity of life, enabling us to reflect an evangelical way of life. And all of this, confidently value the missionary presence of the lay faithful, who are the living front line of the Church at the crossroads of everyday life. At the same time, brothers and sisters, we must not forget that this cathedral, like every other church, was built for the purpose of prayer and the worship of God. It is the place where the Christian community celebrates the highest form of prayer and worship, renewing in the Eucharist the redemptive sacrifice of Christ. This cathedral is not merely a stone structure to be admired. Instead, it lives by the sacred mystery celebrated within it. Without the liturgy, it would lose its soul. Here at Notre Dame, this truth is made evident by the placement of the altar at its center. The community gathered to praise the Lord thus stands at the heart of the building, while visitors, even during celebrations, walk around it and observe it. Here the Church appears for what she is, a living organism, a believing community that gathers into its praise everything that culture and tradition have handed down to her. She is a body which, through her celebration, tells each person the reason for her existence. Today, more than ever, we live in an age that seems deprived of fullness, depth, and promise. The noble simplicity of song, spoken word, and liturgical gesture can be for many a glimmer of hope, an oasis of peace in a hyper-connected and noisy society where we can experience the presence of the author of the greatest love. When the time had fully come, God sent forth his Son. The celebration of the liturgical year, of Sundays and of feasts, also makes us companions of Christ, attentive to the different moments of his life, which he gave entirely to the Father for the sake of the world. In this way, we become more sensitive and more open to the signs of the times. Indeed, our prayer and listening together to the Scriptures enables us to see the events of history in the light of God, making us more aware of our responsibilities, allowing us to unmask unjust relations of power and sow the seeds of justice and of peace. It is hope that drives us, therefore, not resignation. And from this arise bonds of greater fraternity and networks of solidarity, the fruit of communion in the unique sacrifice of Christ. To you who celebrate the Eucharist each day, I ask you to ensure that the liturgical celebrations are always carried out with dignity and reverence, even where smaller communities gather. Be conscious heirs of the Church Fathers and Saints, who over the centuries have handed down to us the profound meaning and beauty of the liturgy, always giving an example of great humility before the mystery that is celebrated. The Second Vatican Council, whose richness owes much to France, gathered up and deepened this heritage in an eminent way, recognizing the liturgy's central role in the life of the Church. I therefore exhort all of you, bishops, priests, deacons, and consecrated persons, to cultivate an authentic love for the liturgy and to be witnesses and servants of the prophetic, priestly, and royal vocation of the entire people of God. In this respect, the liturgy remains a reflection of life. Eucharistic joy takes root and spreads wherever harmony is restored, where dignity is renewed, where authority becomes service, and wherever freedom is able to flourish again. This is the greatest gift we can share. Therefore, place communion with the successor of Peter and with the Church before your personal preferences, so as to foster the unity of God's people. Thus, together, we will bear prophetic witness to the possibility of a reconciled world. Dear bishops, priests, seminarians, and consecrated persons, you who have been called to follow Christ, I thank you for your response and your fidelity to the Lord. Never neglect this friendship desired by the Lord, which must be cultivated in personal prayer and is the foundation of every vocation. As Madeleine Delbrel has said, without prayer, we would not love the God of love. We might perhaps be his servants, his warriors, or even his disciples, but we would be neither the loving children of our Father nor the friends of Jesus Christ. Nurture then your interior life with the Lord, following the example of the many saints who have gone before you, always drawing from the source of God's infinite love in silent prayer. Your mission flows, above all, from this intimate relationship with the Lord who awaits you there. At the heart of this city, the open cathedral is a sign of a community that praises the Lord and lives hospitality not as an occasional gesture, but as the very form of its existence, so that all may feel at home, no longer dominated or marginalized in a changing world. God sent forth his Son, born of a woman, so that we might receive adoption as sons. And if a son, then you are also an heir. Heirs by grace, brothers and sisters gathered here, it is now up to each of you, this praying and living assembly, to become the flesh and voice of this promise. Clergy and consecrated persons of France, you are called to be the first guardians of this open house, the living stones of a church that hopes and does not fear the future. This cathedral has been reborn so that you too may be reborn with it in a new impetus towards holiness and daily mission. In the midst of your people, be a clear expression of the divine motherhood of the Church, who, by bearing witness to God's love, restores and heals the human family. Let us lift up our eyes towards the 14th century statue of the Virgin and Child, which was untouched by the fire and now shines once again before us. May Mary, who carried the Word in her womb, keep you faithful. And may she be the star that guides the mission of the Church in France. Holy Mary, Our Lady of Paris and Mother of the Church, pray for the French people, sustain their pastors, and walk always at our side. The homily of our Holy Father.

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0: Pour celle qui s'est tenue debout au pied de la croix.
1: For who stood at the foot of the cross, the strength of the afflicted.
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1: For her whom you filled with joy on Eastern morning, the hope of the living. For her whom you raised to heaven, close to your Son, the help of the dying.

the closing prayer. Lord Jesus, you who chose the Blessed Virgin Mary as your mother, grant that assured of her protection, we may honor her with a joyful heart. You who live and reign with the Father and the Holy Spirit, God, forever and ever. Amen. And now the Pope's Apostolic Blessing.

And with the apostolic blessing, the Liturgy of Vespers, celebrated in honor of the Blessed Virgin Mary, is completed. Holy Father has one more major engagement this evening. He'll be praying he'll be leading a prayer vigil with young people this evening at France's largest stadium, the Stade de France. The Holy Father, now proceeding from the Cathedral Basilica of Notre-Dame de Paris, and we are expecting him to greet the faithful outside of the church once again. As we mentioned, the inside of the church, of course, has, although it's a magnificent and grand cathedral, does have limited space for all of the people who want to see the Holy Father. Earlier today, as he was traveling through Paris, we hear that there were hundreds of thousands of people to greet him along the way. And we expect, of course, huge crowds wherever the Holy Father goes. France is traditionally the eldest daughter of the church.

and certainly large portion of the French population is Catholic, even if now it is a somewhat secularized and diverse population, diverse country. Nonetheless, certainly a large Catholic presence and many, many people coming out to see the Holy Father, perhaps who are not Catholic.

as we mentioned, this is the first day of a 4-day trip, apostolic journey to France.

Again, this evening the Holy Father will finish the day. It's been actually a very long day for him, filled with a number of events. But this evening he'll travel to Saint-Denis, where he'll go to the Stade de France for the prayer vigil with young people. Tomorrow, his second day in the country, will begin with a visit to the Maison Bequita Center for Social Support and Integration, run by the Archdiocese of Paris. The center, which was inaugurated in September 2021, hosts or directly delivers targeted innovative support and advocacy programs for people living in exile. It's a response to Pope Francis' call in February 2017 to welcome, protect, promote, and integrate every migrant, which he described as a duty of justice, civilization, and solidarity. Later, Pope Leo will hold an audience with members of the Provincial Synodal Assembly, catechumens, and the newly baptized at the Institut Catholique de Paris, the Catholic University of Paris. And it then will close his time in Paris with Mass at the Place de la Concorde. That's all tomorrow. And then after Mass, the Holy Father will travel to Lourdes, the famous Marian sanctuary, where he will spent his first evening with time at the Grotto of the Apparitions at Massabielle. So that will be his day tomorrow. On Sunday, his first full day in Lourdes, Pope Leo will have an opportunity to meet with bishops of the French Episcopal Conference in the St. Bernadette Auditorium at the Shrine of Our Lady of Lourdes, followed by a Mass at the prairie or meadow of the shrine. And then he'll have some time to spend meeting with and greeting the staff and those who are ill, who've come at the Acquia de Notre Dame, which is a specialized residential healthcare facility and welcome center where pilgrims from around the world are able to come and stay during their pilgrimage. You're listening in on the radio, you can hear the Holy Father has divested himself of the liturgical garments and has now come out to greet some of the people here at Notre Dame. He's meeting with a number of those who are ill, taking a few moments to say hello and greet them with a smile and a handshake and a blessing. It's always one of the special moments for the Pope to be able to greet people personally and following in the footsteps of his predecessors, always taking some time to greet personally those who have come to see him. And often taking some extra time to visit those who are suffering in any way, especially those who are ill, whether with physical or mental illnesses, and taking time to visit with their caregivers, with those who help the sick and those with disabilities.

And as the Pope greets some of the faithful, continue with a rundown of his plans for the next couple of days. On Sunday, after meeting with the staff and the community at the Aquila Notre Dame, the residential healthcare facility and welcome center at Lourdes, the Holy Father is expected to hold a private meeting with the contemplative religious sisters at the Carmelite monastery there at Lourdes. And in the evening, what will be one of the high points of this journey, the Holy Father will take part in the traditional torchlight rosary procession at the shrine of Our Lady of Lourdes.

the Pope's final day in France, final day of his journey, is Monday. He will be traveling from Lourdes to the city of Metz, where he'll take part in an interreligious meeting and a meeting on dedicated to the roots of Europe for peace and unity at the Robert Schuman Conference Center. The Pope's journey will conclude with a Mass at the Cathedral of St. Stephen. The Neo-Gothic Church, which is also known by the name of the Lantern of God, is renowned for its more than 6,500 square meters of stained glass windows. After Mass at the Cathedral, the Holy Father will head back to Rome about 7 p.m. for the flight back to Italy and to the Vatican. As we mentioned, the motto of the Pope's visit is that the world may have life. It's described as a call to hope and communion, encouraging people to overcome divisions in order to share peace, reconciliation, and fraternity, signs of new life in the world. A statement from the press office describing the motto also said that the words express the spirit in which the Church in France welcomes the Holy Father's visit with joy, openness, and deep desire to bear witness to the life that comes from God. During a press conference ahead of this visit, the Holy See also noted that the Holy Father will have an opportunity during this trip to visit and meet privately with several survivors of abuse in the church. The statement said that survivors themselves will be involved in preparing the meeting, but no further details are going to be were released at the time, although there will probably be some additional information coming out. It's followed what's become something of commonplace in papal visits. The Pope was able to meet with survivors during his visit to Spain, for instance. And France carries a particular significance. The church has been deeply shaken by the abuse crisis here, and in recent years has undertaken structural reforms and is engaged in an ongoing process of accountability and healing.

And the Holy Father has now appeared in the balcony in the front of, or excuse me, in a stage prepared in front of the facade of Notre Dame de Paris. And pauses for a moment of prayer and reflection before the image of Our Lady of Notre Dame.

the Holy Father there singing with the crowd the Salve Regina, one of the truly beloved hymns of the Catholic tradition. And a quick wave to the crowd gathered there in front of the Cathedral Basilica of Notre Dame. So once again, a reminder to join us again this evening at 9 p.m. for the Holy Father's prayer vigil with the young people here in Paris. That should be a very special event. And with the Holy Father departing the grounds of Notre Dame Cathedral, our live broadcast of Vespers with clergy, religious, and seminarians at Notre Dame Cathedral in Paris is drawing to a close. On behalf of Vatican Radio, I would like to thank our partners who help make these live broadcasts available throughout the world, especially EWTN TV, Catholic Faith Network in America, Salt and Light TV, Shalom World TV, Atmadarshan TV, Catholic TV, and Luminous Radio India. Thanks to our producers and technicians here in studio. For full coverage of Pope Leo's address this evening, along with all the details of the Pope's apostolic journey to France, we invite you to visit our Vatican News website at www.vaticannews.va, as well as our Facebook, Instagram, Twitter, and YouTube accounts. And thanks to all of you for joining us this afternoon. My name is Christopher Wells. It's been a great pleasure providing the English language commentary for today's broadcast. Praise be Jesus Christ. Laudetur Jesus Christus.

Laudator Jesus Christus, praise be Jesus Christ. Hello and welcome to this live broadcast of Pope Leo's prayer vigil with young people here at the Stade de France in Saint-Denis and the northern suburbs of Paris. You can see and hear how full the stadium is. There's some 80,000 young people between 17 and about 35 in the stadium here for this event with the Pope. I'm Joseph Tulloch. And on behalf of Vatican Media, I'd like to welcome you all to this broadcast, whether you're joining us via the various Vatican Media channels, the Vatican News website, the Vatican News English YouTube channel, or our Facebook live feed, or whether you're joining us via our official partner radio and television stations, EBUN TV, Catholic Faith Network, Salt and Light TV, and Shekinah News TV in India. A very warm welcome to all of you. You can hear the singing here from the choir. We're expecting this evening's event to last about an hour and a half. We're starting with some music. There'll be then some tableau, kind of a performance put on, and then some questions, a dialogue between the Holy Father and some young people. And the high point of the event is the adoration of the veneration of the Holy Tunic of Argenteuil, which is one of the relics which, according to tradition, so in this case it was worn by Jesus on Good Friday, and that would be the high point of today's event. But getting started now with some music, and with in a moment some words of welcome from the Bishop of Saint-Denis.

0: Très Saint-Père, quelle joie de vous accueillir ce soir.
1: This is the Bishop of Saint-Denis, Bishop Etienne Guyet. He said, Most Holy Father, what a joy to welcome you this evening to the Stade de France, the largest stadium in the country, the Stadium of France. Here before you, Most Holy Father, are 78,000 young people between the ages of 17 and 35 who have come from all across the country. These are beautiful young people. They come from all the different facets of the life of the church in France.
0: Qu'est-ce qui tous les unit? Le Christ.
1: What do they all have in common? Christ. But also questions and doubts. Yes. They're eager to hear you this evening. Encourage them. They also very often share the joy of being Christians and the desire, even when it is not easy, to show the love of Jesus. Welcome, Most Holy Father, to Saint-Saint-Denis.
0: Le département le plus jeune et le plus cosmopolite de France.
1: This is the youngest and most cosmopolitan department in France, or region of France.
0: Ici, en Seine-Saint-Denis,
1: here, nous avons bien sûr nos fragilités, of course, we have our vulnerabilities, but as bishop, I want to bear witness to the dynamism of these Christian communities, where baptized Catholics may indeed be a minority, but are filled with a great desire to live their faith by building bridges of fraternity and working to build peace. This evening, many of you may have come, to meet you at the Stade de France, bringing along their Jewish, Muslim, Hindu friends with whom they live side by side every day.
0: Bienvenue, très Saint-Père, dans la ville de Saint-Denis.
1: Tout près Welcome de to Saint-Denis, just beside this basilica, so important to the history of France, where here rest kings and queens of France, and also Saint-Denis, Rusticus, and Eleutherius. They were sent from Rome. They were sent to evangelize our Parisian region. In the 3rd century, they baptized the first Christians who were animated by a desire that people may have life. In the shadow of this great spire, we wish again and again to receive the life of God. Most Holy Father, through your words, your prayer and your presence, strengthen these young people of France, strengthen our entire church. To all of those who are with us today, whether you're here at the Stade de France or watching on our screens,

0: So now the young lady who was just reading those words to the Pope comes forward to greet him, together with three other young people. Each of them are receiving a rosary. And, the Pope taking a moment with each one, shaking their hand and exchanging a few words. After this, the next item on the agenda is a short show, 18 minutes long it's scheduled to be, about the... So the title is In the Footsteps of the Saints of France. It's a show about 18 minutes. There are 10 tableaux, hundreds of actors we're expecting to see, telling the stories of various saints throughout the history of France. The first one is entitled The First Church. That's a Syriac chant you can hear, and it's showing Marie Madeleine and Lazare, who are arriving in a boat.
1: Une frêle barque de bois embrasse la côte. 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
2: Voici le cri de toute ma vie, le Christ.
0: And so these are Marie Madeleine and Lazarus, as I said, who, according to tradition, arrived in France. They were some of the early evangelizers of France, and they arrived from the Middle East, which is why we're hearing this chant in Syriac. This is now the second tableau. This shows Saint Blondine,

Pope Leo there, smiling, laughing, applauding the spectacle. And the next item on the agenda now is a dialogue with two young people. The first one we're expecting to be a young woman named Chloe. As the hundreds of saints quickly shuffled off the stage. Lots of chants, there's a very electric atmosphere this evening in the Stade de France. It's the largest stadium in France. And it's absolutely full to bursting this evening. And now I think we have the question from Chloe. Holy Father, we thank you for your presence among us this evening and for this opportunity for dialogue that you are giving us. My name is Chloe. I'm 25 years old and I'm finishing my studies in pharmacology. I'm part of a group of young Catholics from working class neighborhoods in the Île-de-France region called La Cité Céleste, or the Heavenly City. Among other things, we organize events such as evenings of adoration and worship, which bring together many young people from the neighborhood who are eager to live out and share their faith with others. I'm also active in my parish, working in particular with high school students. Through these various commitments, I'm passionate about using my energy and skills to serve others, creating connections between faith, the young people, and the realities of daily life in our neighborhoods. As St. Paul says, for me to live is Christ. However, the society in which we live is founded on different principles and sometimes even seems to have no regard for the question of God. We wish to proclaim Christ to those around us with strength and perseverance, but also with respect and sensitivity. How can we combine our strong missionary zeal with authentic fraternity toward those who do not share our faith?

0: And before answering that question, the Pope greets quickly Chloe, gives her a rosary, and more chanting from the people gathered here today. 80,000 of them. That's been confirmed by the local authorities as well just now.
1: Chers amis.
0: Dear friends.
1: La première chose que je voudrais dire,
0: the first thing I'd like to say is very simple.
1: Merci.
0: Thank you.
1: Merci à Dieu.
0: Thank you
1: Merci
0: to God,
1: à vous.
0: And thank you to you.
1: Merci pour votre courage.
0: Thank you for your courage.
1: Merci pour votre présence.
0: Thank you for your presence.
1: Merci pour votre foi.
0: Thank you for your faith.
1: Vous êtes les saints de France. Merci Chloé pour la demande.
0: Thank you Chloé for that question. The phrase from St. Paul that you quoted is not just a statement, it is truly the essence of his life. In these few but decisive words, he utters a prayer of praise, an act of faith, and he points to the path of holiness that led to martyrdom. For me, to live is Christ. By repeating this declaration of love, we seek to share in the Apostle's experience. He testifies that God was never absent from his life. On the other hand, or rather, God came to meet him, calling him to himself, thereby transforming him from within and sending him out into the world. We are all part of this spiritual journey, even today. It is true, as you say, that the society in which we live seems indifferent to God. But the Lord is not indifferent to us. This is what matters, and what always gives us hope. The fact that many are indifferent to the question of God is indeed a problem, but so too is the fact that many are indifferent to the question of humanity. Sadly, how many people show no concern for their neighbours, lead selfish lives, look down on the poor while squandering their wealth on trivial things? How many reject the weak and the infirm, thinking that a person's worth lies solely in what they produce? Consider your commitment in the working class neighborhoods of Île-de-France, in La Cité Céleste. It is there in the concrete realities of daily life, and sometimes in the midst of difficulties, that your faith becomes a vibrant witness to hope. Humanity goes astray when it claims that God is dead. Without God, we have no salvation, and we lose the meaning of our existence, which is reduced to a dead end or to nothingness. Conversely, those who say, "For me to live is Christ," as St. Paul did, experience the exact opposite. Indeed, in Christ we know that God is never indifferent to humanity. Through Jesus crucified and risen, God gives his own life so that we may live. The way to proclaim Christ courageously, yet respectfully, is to proclaim him as the gospel of salvation, as the word of truth and life. The gospel is good news for all, a liberating message, and a guide for a new life. The gospel of Jesus does not lead to conflict, but always invites us to forgive. While shedding light on the drama of history, it fosters fraternal concern. Encountering Christ opens the way to dialogue and prepares us for His peace, for it offers every man and woman the greatest promise, the one that fulfills our every desire, namely the promise of eternal life. Dear Chloe, dear young people, every person's religious experience expresses this search for meaning that animates the human soul. In Jesus, the Redeemer of the world, God reveals Himself by addressing men and women as friends. He is the source of living water, light in the darkness. In the joy of faith, let us therefore proclaim together this evening, for us, to live is Christ. Together, for us, to live is Christ. Thanks to Him, we can combine missionary zeal with the spirit of fraternity toward those who do not believe in God or who belong to other religious traditions. This fraternity is built on listening and mutual respect and is rooted in the unity of the human family, which throughout history has expressed the religious dimension as a vital characteristic of every people. Cultivating a fraternal bond with those who do not share our faith thus contributes to the building of society. Furthermore, it is a way of practicing faith and charity, for it is impossible to bear witness to Christ without loving those to whom we wish to proclaim Him. The meetings among young people from the Mediterranean region that have taken place in recent years are an encouraging sign of this fraternity. The Christian message, then, is not an obstacle to fraternal coexistence. On the contrary, it promotes it by inviting everyone freely to listen to a message of peace and salvation. Similarly, our mission is not incompatible with respect for other religions, because the Church does not reject parts of them that are true and holy. Thank you. That was the first question from a young person, and we're now going to hear from François, who has a second question for the Pope.

0: Très Saint-Père. Merci de
1: Most Holy Father, thank you for coming to strengthen us in our faith and in our desire to bear witness to the Gospel. My name is François. I grew up in the countryside of Burgundy. And I'm currently studying agronomy. I love dedicating my time to the beauty of the liturgy. I also serve my diocese by organizing a mountain bike pilgrimage and preparing a new Burgundian pilgrimage. So a pilgrimage in the region of Burgundy. I'm a scout leader. And active in the chaplaincy ministry at my university. We young people want to get involved in service to the most vulnerable. However, it is often difficult to know how to direct our lives so that we can give of ourselves selflessly and faithfully without becoming dispersed or losing heart, since the task sometimes seems overwhelming. Anxiety and uncertainty often undermine the enthusiasm of our youth. Most Holy Father, how can we discern where the Lord is calling us to serve and offer our lives? And François coming forward to greet the Pope, exchanging a few words, and receiving a rosary. And now we'll hear the Pope's answer to his question. There are lots of scouts here, the Pope says. Very good. First of all, I would like to thank you for your commitment. It gives me great joy to see so many of you here, driven by a desire to serve the cause of peace, a peace that helps us grow as men and women by transforming fears into hope and complaint into responsibility. Today, this great mission is more urgent than ever, for it calls us to navigate with discernment the current technological and digital changes without diminishing our humanity. In particular, when we dedicate ourselves to protecting the youngest and the most vulnerable, we recognize our personal and shared frailty. This fragility, which is inherent in human life, does not frighten us, but it unites us as creatures who discover each other as brothers and sisters in Christ. He is the first to give himself to us, and the living sign of this grace is the Eucharist, the source and summit of the Christian life. It is from this sacrament, which sustains our faith, that we in turn draw strength to give ourselves to our neighbor, imitating the selfless love of the Lord Jesus. The pursuit of justice and peace compels us to acknowledge the conflicts we experience within ourselves and to purify our hearts. By committing ourselves to the service of God and others, our wounds then find consolation and redemption. Throughout the history of the world, there is no failure from which God cannot lift us up. for his mercy is our joy. And yet you have spoken of anxiety and uncertainty as obstacles to your enthusiasm. These are widespread feelings that arise from the uncertainty of future plans, the transient nature of emotional bonds, and the fragility of relationships. Added to these issues are others that weigh heavily on your generation, such as screen fatigue and anxiety about climate change and the economic and international situation. Yes, we must pay close attention to these feelings. I invite all of you, dear young people, to keep your hearts open to the suffering of your peers. At the same time, the experience of fragility, any kind of fragility, can become an opportunity for a disciple of Christ to bear witness. Those who follow Jesus on the path of humble and selfless service are freed from anxiety and find new enthusiasm as they experience inner joy and peace. These feelings are not fleeting or subjective, but are rooted in the certainty of the faith to which we bear witness together as the Church.
2: Nous formons l'Église fragile et sainte.
1: Yes, together we form the Church, fragile and holy, like clay jars containing a treasure. Saint Paul reminds us once again that it is precisely in weakness that we are strong. It is especially in difficult times that God sustains our freedom and encourages us through His grace. He chose to live as a human being so that we might live with Him forever as joyful witnesses to hope. Dear friends, it is in this friendship with Jesus that our discernment takes place. It is a reflection that begins by invoking the gifts of the Holy Spirit. It is a constant effort that enables us to continue forward in an orderly and confident manner.
2: Rappelez-vous que la parole du Seigneur est toujours une lampe pour nos pas.
1: How can we discern well? Firstly, remember that the word of the Lord is always a lamp for our steps. In the light of the gospel, spiritual formation involves prayer and service, adoration and action, silence, rare but necessary, far from the clamor of the media, and proclamation. Next, draw inspiration from the examples of the saints. Even in the face of persecution, these brothers and sisters of ours opened paths of peace. Look to those priests who are passionate about Christ, such as Saint Eugène de Mazenod and Saint John Mary Vianney. Look to the mystical beauty of Saint Therese of the Child Jesus, the fervour in charity and the mission of the Blessed Pauline Jericho, and the courage of the 50 martyrs of the apostolate who served their brothers and sisters even to the point of sacrificing their own lives during the Second World War. These saints changed the course of history by leading many people from hardship to hope, since they first changed their own hearts, transforming them in the light of faith. Dear young people, as you discern your vocation, be assured that the Lord does not speak to us in a confusing way, but calls each of us by name, inviting us to follow Him because He loves us. If you embrace His gospel with an open mind and a pure heart, you will understand how Jesus invites you to serve. It is always a gift of life, full, faithful, and overflowing with love. To overcome anxiety or uncertainty, have the courage to say a simple and wonderful phrase, "Thank you. Thank you, Jesus, for your love." That is why now, not with fear but with confidence and full of joy, we can say together, all together, following the example of the saints, "Here I am, Lord."
2: Tous ensemble, me voici, Seigneur.
1: Et je m'adresse à ceux d'entre vous. Now I address those among you, and there are many of you here tonight who feel called to follow Jesus on the demanding path of the priesthood or consecrated life.
2: Chers amis, l'Église en France, à France a tant besoin de vous.
1: Dear friends, the Church in France needs you. She prays for you. She awaits you. Dear friends, do not be afraid of this call. Be bold. Trust in Jesus, who wants to make you his closest friends. He will not disappoint you and will always be by your side. Your life will be beautiful and fruitful. In conclusion, let us take up this prayer that Saint John Paul II passed on to us. Master, you who love and respect the human person, you who shared in humanity's suffering, you who shed light on the mystery of human existence, help us discover the true meaning of our lives and our vocation.

So that was the Pope's dialogue with two young people. And we should now have the presentation of the holy tunic, or the seamless garment, as it's sometimes called. This is according to tradition, the garment that was worn by Christ at his crucifixion. And it'll be venerated during the prayer that's to come.

It was explained that there'll be a moment of silence now as we prepare to pray Compline now with the Pope.

0: Au nom du Père et du Fils et du Saint-Esprit, la paix soit avec vous. Chers jeunes, tous ces saints qui ont marqué votre pays ont été différents par leur histoire, leur vocation, leur caractère, leur
1: époque. Pope Leo now introduces the prayer. He says that all the saints who have marked the history of your country were different in terms of their history, their vocation, their character, their time, but they all have in common that they encountered Jesus Christ. They let this encounter transform their life, and they show us that it is possible. They show us what is possible when we open ourselves truly to Christ. Your questions allow me to understand that you have the same desire to follow Jesus, to announce him and to serve him in your brothers and sisters. It is he who gives us today his Holy Spirit, the same Holy Spirit that animated all those saints. Let us ask as witnesses of the faith to take us, you and me together, to Christ, the source of all life, and gathered around his glorious cross and his holy tunic, a reminder of his life given for each of us. Let us ask for his mercy for us and for the whole world, that the world might have life.

This is the Litany of Saints, which is being recited as a procession comes in. There are 60 relics of French saints and blessed being brought in, carried alternately by more than 150 banners. So there's normally there's a banner and then a relic and then a banner and then a relic, and more than 60 relics from various French saints and blessed in total from about 20 dioceses across the country.

So that was a procession with 60 relics from across France, many saints and blesseds from various periods of the history of the church in France. Now I think a moment of prayer in front of the Holy Tunic, which has been for more than 1,000 years it's been venerated as the garment that was worn by Christ during his crucifixion.

the Holy Tunic, which is the Holy Tunic in Argenteuil, it was chosen as a sign of self-giving love, Christ's love on the cross, but also of Christian unity, because it's a tunic made of a single piece, it was not torn apart. It's not the only holy tunic. There's another one in Trier in Germany, and the church doesn't take an official stance as to its authenticity, but what the popes have invited us to do as Catholics is to consider that even if it's not the authentic

0: probably a sit down as we move to the next stage of the event. This reading is taken.
1: La parole de Dieu dans la première lettre de Saint Paul apôtre à Timothée.
0: This is from the first letter of Pope to of Paul to Timothy.
1: Recherche la justice.
0: Chapter 6. But you, man of God, flee from all this and pursue righteousness, godliness, faith, love, endurance and gentleness. Fight the good fight of the faith. Take hold of the eternal life to which you were called when you made your good confession in the presence of many witnesses. In the sight of God, who gives life to everything, and of Christ Jesus, who, while testifying before Pontius Pilate, made the good confession, I charge you to keep this command without spot or blame until the appearing of our Lord Jesus Christ, which God will bring about in his own time. God, the blessed and only ruler, the King of kings and Lord of lords, who alone is immortal and who lives in unapproachable light, whom no one has seen or can see, to him be honor and might forever. Amen.
1: Lui seul possède l'immortalité, habite une lumière inaccessible. Aucun homme ne l'a jamais vu et nul ne peut le voir. À lui honneur et puissance éternelle. Amen.
0: And after that reading from the letter of St. Paul to Timothy, Pope Leo will now offer a meditation.
2: Dans la nuit, la lumière apparaît encore.
0: In the night, the light shines all the more brightly. Thus, dear young people, we have heard together the words of St. Paul. We want to hold them high, like a torch that illumines not only our prayers, but the whole history of the Church. The Apostle views his own time and receives divine inspiration, that is, the Holy Spirit, who always opens up bright prospects for the future. Yes, God is the Lord of history, and no matter what happens, he guides its course towards salvation. In Christ, every evil comes to an end, precisely because that end becomes the beginning of a new and eternal life. Dear friends, in order to shed light on our times and transform the present in the light of the Spirit, let us remember, first of all, that, like Timothy, we are men and women of God. The expression of God, used by St. Paul, signifies a relationship, not possession. Whoever lives with God is free from everything that darkens life, rendering it empty and meaningless. Young people of France, you carry in your hearts an immense desire for freedom, a word that resonates loudly in your culture. But what is the source of true freedom? Jesus clearly reveals it when he tells us that it is the truth that will set us free, and that he is the truth. Here, then, is the source of true freedom, a living relationship with Jesus.
2: Sagesse à nos projets et beauté aux désirs que nous portons dans les cœurs. Dieu travers notre

0: The Lord's presence brings wisdom to our plans and beauty to the desires we hold in our hearts. God shines through our souls like a light, inviting us to a constant renewal, calling us to a conversion that gives full meaning to our lives, making us protagonists of a story that moves from confusion to the pursuit of truth, and from indifference to a commitment to justice. St. Paul expresses this through three verbs that appeal to our freedom: to shun, to strive, and to fight. The Apostle writes to Timothy, "First of all, shun all this, that is, pride, vanity, violence, and greed." These are feelings that take hold of us and possess us. The selfishness that characterizes them hides a frightening loneliness. To savor God's closeness and human fraternity, we must reject desires that consume our relationships without giving anything in return or filling us with things that cannot nourish us. Such a lifestyle drives us to have everything, but to become no one, to receive countless likes, but to remain alone with ourselves. When we decide not to follow that lifestyle, we then begin to strive toward righteousness, godliness, faith, love, steadfastness, and gentleness. Indeed, those who live with God strive for what is best. They are constantly growing. They seek virtue, namely that inner strength which makes us good and true. Dear friends, the dynamism that drives Christian life has a specific name: the path of holiness. It is the path that the Lord opens before each of us, accompanying us every step of the way. And how many sons and daughters of this beloved land of France have allowed themselves to be led along this path? Consider, for example, blessed Marcel Callot, a young Frenchman, a Boy Scout and worker, who, in the darkness of the concentration camp, never ceased to strive toward the good, maintaining his inner freedom. As we advance along this path of holiness, it becomes clear that it is not enough merely to shun evil. We must choose the good. This is not an abstract principle, nor is it a self-evident statement. Choosing the good is the proper act of freedom by which it is realized, refined, and matured. To make the right choices, remember this principle: the good gives life. It never takes it away. The good cares for others. It does not take for itself. The good is not simply a nice idea, but the radiant face of love. It is God Himself. The virtues that St. Paul indicates to us as reflections of God's goodness include justice toward humanity, piety and faith in God, charity toward all, patience toward those who cause our suffering, and gentleness that characterizes those who seek peace with a pure heart. The principles of equality and fraternity that inspire your society find their foundations here. More than legal prescriptions, they are the radical and courageous choices of a free heart. Making these principles our own is not merely a moral commitment, it is choosing to become authentic men and women, free from every compromise. In this regard, the Apostle gives us a third verb: to fight. Indeed, shunning evil and striving for the good implies fighting. To fight, yes, as St. Paul did, who is often depicted with a sword in his hand, symbolizing the word of God, the sword of the Spirit. This verb resonates powerfully here in France, the land of Saint Joan of Arc, a young woman who knew how to fight with courage. But remember, the battle we are called to fight is that of faith, through our commitment to live according to the gospel, as disciples of Jesus, the Son of God, who makes us brothers and sisters. It is in His name that we receive the strength of the righteous to resist temptation. It is in His name that we have the perseverance of the meek to devote ourselves to doing good. Our battle is not a battle against others. It does not employ the weapons of violence, contempt, or oppression. Our only weapon is that of self-giving love. Sadly, we know that there are forces that oppose our relationship with God, and powers that seek to divide individuals and peoples by pitting them against one another. These evils do not always unmask themselves in open violence, but at times appear in more insidious forms, for they promise the very thing they take away from us, namely, our happiness. When we feel surrounded by their darkness, the light of the Holy Spirit enlightens us and comforts us. And so tonight, let us choose together the virtues we must cultivate in order to follow the Lord.
1: Car nous les parcourons en union avec tous nos frères et sœurs qui nous entourent. 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Chers amis, lorsque les choix...
0: We are not alone on this path to holiness, for we walk it united with all our brothers and sisters around us. You are experiencing this yourselves tonight, as happens at great gatherings like World Youth Day. We also have the saints as our allies, supporting us in times of trial. Dear friend, when life's choices require courage, seek the intercession of the saints and follow their example. As we have sung in the litanies, the encouragement of the saints assures us that we are never alone in prayer, and that we are never alone in the Church. In a particular way, let us now ask for their help to become peacemakers, which is the eternal desire of God for us and humanity's constant task. Tonight, I have mentioned some of the saints. Let us also ask Saint Therese of the Child Jesus to teach us her little way of daily love, the solid foundation of every lasting peace. The Lord realizes this peace through the covenant that He establishes with all of us through the mediation of Jesus Christ. That is why, in pointing out the foundation of our experience of faith, St. Paul speaks not only of what we can do in response to God, but also of what God does for us. The Apostle sums this up with an image of Jesus before Pilate. In which the truth of love confronts the hypocrisy of power. The good fight thus coincides with the good confession. This is demonstrated by the use of the same adjective, kalos, which here means something well done. The work well done, the work that is good, is the redemption that Jesus accomplishes for us. Through His struggle against sin and death, Christ's victory sets us free. He saves us from all evil and invites us to all that is good. In this light, let us consider the two relics before us, the tunic and the cross. One was taken from Christ, the other was given to him, both as signs of his passion. Christ is stripped of his tunic so that he might clothe us with the white robe, washed in the blood of the Lamb. In this way, the cross, an instrument of death, becomes a sign of hope. Both the tunic and the cross, therefore, represent us as the Church, born of the life of God, given to the world. Dear young people, in order to grow in holiness and improve our society, be radiant witnesses to this gospel, to the good news that is Christ Himself, our Saviour. The news that to Him be honour and eternal dominion. Amen.

That was probably his meditation. And now Compline will be prayed. The traditional evening prayer of the church. We're moving to the end of this evening's prayer service, but it's not quite over. There'll be Compline. The Pope will then pray and impart his apostolic blessing.

0: Que sa aide, Jésus, source de miséricorde, nous te prions pour tous les jeunes, qu'ils viennent vers toi humbles et confiants.
1: This is the closing prayer of the Pope, entrusting Francis' young people to the Sacred Heart. He said, "Let us praise the Lord. Sacred Heart of Jesus, source of mercy, we pray to you for all young people. May they come to you humble and trusting. Sacred Heart of Jesus, source of consolation and peace, you know the joys and hopes, the sorrows and the anxieties of the younger generations. May their life remain united to yours." Sacred Heart of Jesus, source of wisdom and burning heart of charity, teach the youth of the entire world to love, to forgive without ceasing, to serve you with generosity and kindness by giving themselves to others. Sacred Heart of Jesus, source of infinite love, bless those who seek your presence, sustain catechumens and neophytes in their walk in the light of the gospel. Give everyone the strength to work in the hope of the kingdom of heaven, so that our world may have life. You who live and reign forever and ever. Amen. And this is the Pope's apostolic blessing.
0: Notre secours est dans le nom du Seigneur. Que Dieu Tout-Puissant vous bénisse, le Père et le Fils et le Saint-Esprit.

And that was the last event planned for this evening's celebration, but we can see some young people coming forward, presenting the Pope with the statue of the Virgin Mary and the child Jesus, which he holds up. The Pope distributing some more rosaries to those who brought him the statue.

rousing music now from the orchestra and the choir to bring to an end this first day of Pope Leo's apostolic journey to France. Fireworks going up as well in the Stade de France, the largest stadium in France, as I mentioned. 80,000 young people showed up this evening. That was what was predicted. The figure was maybe 78,000, something like that, just under 80,000. We got during the event confirmation from the local authorities that they thought about 80,000 people were here, so a full stadium. And you can see there in that shot, those of you following television, even the very top row right up there on the third level, absolutely packed. And Pope Leo now starting to make his way out, talking there to Father Salas, the organizer of the papal trips. Next to the pair of them there, that's the Bishop of Saint-Denis, which is this northern suburb of Paris where the stadium is located and where today's event was held. It's been a busy day for the Pope. He arrived this morning, he met with President Macron, he gave a speech to the civil and political authorities of the country before visiting UNESCO. And now these are the people who read things out for the Pope, greeted him, asked him questions throughout the evening, and coming up, it looks like, for a last greeting. Perhaps a photo opportunity as well. And huge applause also for the conductor of the orchestra there. The music has been really fantastic this evening. The Pope being presented with some gifts. But as I was saying, it's been a busy day for the Pope. He met with the political authorities. He went to UNESCO, the UN agency. He then visited Notre Dame, one of the most visited sites in Europe. This beautiful medieval church, which was damaged in a fire just a couple of years ago and has now been rebuilt. Before coming here for this prayer vigil, which is just now coming to an end, taking a moment to greet some of the organizers. That was the father we saw earlier, who introduced the holy tunic to the young people. Huge amount of planning that went into this evening, of course. You saw how carefully choreographed the tableau were earlier. These 10 sort of vignettes, each portraying a different part of the history of the saints in France. The Pope now walking out the stadium, greeting some of the young people there. And I think with that we can bring an end to this broadcast of Pope Leo's prayer vigil with young people in the Stade de France today. The Pope actually now just getting on the stage in the middle where some of the earlier, where we saw the tableau, waving, greeting the young people before he heads off for the evening, bringing end to this first day of his trip to France. For more about any of the events today, I mentioned the meeting with President Macron, the visit to UNESCO and so on, you can go to our website, vaticannews.va, and please do also take a look at our social media accounts. We're on Facebook, Instagram, X, and YouTube. Just search Vatican News or Vatican News English. I'm Joseph Tullock. Thank you very much for tuning in this evening. Laudate Jesus Christus. Praise be Jesus Christ.

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2: In today's program, you can hear our feature, Development and the Economy, and a reflection by Father Enobong Udiadiong. First, however, our bulletin of church news, followed by Africa News Panorama. I am Festus Tarawali. Pope Leo XIV is in France for a four-day apostolic journey with peace, human dignity, and the future of humanity among the key themes of his visit. The Pope arrived in Paris on Friday morning, beginning the 25th to the 28th September journey, which will also take him to Lourdes and the city of Metz near the German border. The Holy Father was welcomed at Paris-Orly Airport by French President Emmanuel Macron and his wife, Brigitte Macron. Shortly after, the Pope met privately with President Macron at the Élysée Palace before addressing French authorities, civil society representatives, and members of the diplomatic corps. In that first major address in France at the Élysée Palace, the Pope raised concerns about scientific progress, human life, and human rights. As you will hear in the following report by Devin Watkins, Pope Leo also upheld the Catholic Church's contribution to French society and encourage the country to work for a peace that is unarmed and disarming.
3: Pope Leo XIV met on Friday with France's civil authorities just after he arrived in Paris on the first day of his apostolic journey. The Pope recalled that France has served as a cultural, artistic, and spiritual beacon for Europe and for the world for centuries. He expressed appreciation for the mastery shown by French architects and artists in rebuilding the Cathedral of Notre Dame after the 2019 fire. Pope Leo said France bears deep Christian roots and the nation's soul draws from Christianity a rich spiritual, cultural, intellectual, artistic, and missionary spirit. Pointing to France's national motto, he said liberty, equality, and fraternity refer to universal ethical imperatives that also find in the gospel message an inexhaustible source of inspiration and fulfillment. Pope Leo then noted his focus in Magnifica Humanitas on artificial intelligence, saying respect for human dignity must keep pace with societal change and technological progress.
4: Pour ne pas perdre notre humanité au milieu du paradis des machines.
3: If we are to avoid losing our humanity amid a paradise of machines invading and conditioning our daily lives, he said, there is an urgent need for education and ethical discernment and the capacity to acknowledge the moral good. Pope Leo encouraged Christians to engage in public service guided by the light of faith, noting that authentic secularity does not exclude religion, but values it as an educational resource. He thanked France for its support for education and humanitarian work in the Middle East and recalled the ongoing effects of conflict in the region. In conclusion, Pope Leo XIV urged the French Republic to remain a tireless champion of peace and multilateralism.
4: Puisse la France, dans la fidélité à ses valeurs.
3: May France, he said, faithful to its traditional values, work for a peace that is unarmed and disarming, and responsibly offer its unique contribution to that goal. I'm Devin Watkins.
2: On Friday afternoon, Pope Leo visited the headquarters of the United Nations Educational, Scientific and Cultural Organization, UNESCO, in Paris. The Pope was welcomed to the organization by its Director General, Khaled Ahmed El Ennahni. In his wide-ranging address, the Pope said, "Building together a just world is the very foundation of international cooperation. Our experiences, skills and competencies are aimed at building a welcoming space for everyone and fruitful for each one, so that every people can grow in peace." Joseph Tulloch has this report.
5: During his visit to UNESCO, Pope Leo called for a renewed commitment to peace, truth, and human dignity, warning that scientific and technological progress, when separated from ethics, can become an instrument of domination and destruction. Pope Leo's address echoed that of John Paul II, who became the first pope to speak at UNESCO when he visited its Paris headquarters in June 1980. 46 years later, the Pope recalled his predecessor's words that man lives a truly human life thanks to culture. The Holy See, he noted, has maintained a permanent observer mission to UNESCO since 1952. The Holy See, the Pope continued, views UNESCO as a privileged partner in the service of the common good, because authentic human development must concern the development of each person and of the whole person. At the centre of Pope Leo's address was a question he said every culture and every generation must confront. What does it mean to be human? He linked the question directly to education, arguing that education cannot be reduced to the acquisition of skills or material advancement. No education can be considered complete if it fails to address the question of life's meaning, he said. The Pope devoted particular attention to the challenges posed by technology and artificial intelligence. He warned of a paradox in contemporary society. While increasingly sophisticated computational systems are described as possessing intelligence, human beings themselves can be judged according to their efficiency and productivity. Thus, while intelligence is attributed to computational systems, the Pope said, we struggle, on the other hand, to recognize the inalienable dignity of the human person. Turning to UNESCO's founding principles, the Pope recalled the words of the organization's 1945 constitution, since wars begin in the minds of men, it is in the minds of men that the defences of peace must be constructed. Those words, he said, remain relevant 8 decades after UNESCO was founded, in the aftermath of the Second World War. The Pope stressed that peace cannot be built by treaties alone. Rather, genuine peace must arise from justice and from an upright will, capable of recognising the other as a brother or sister, a person like oneself. Pope Leo used 2 biblical images to describe contrasting approaches to human coexistence, the Tower of Babel and Pentecost. Babel, he said, represents a unity imposed through domination, while Pentecost points toward a unity that does not erase diversity. Communion in no way suppresses diversity. Rather, it enables diversity to flourish in the harmony of voices and faces. I'm Joseph Tullock.
2: On Friday evening, Pope Leo celebrated Vespers with bishops, priests, deacons, consecrated men and women and seminarians at a newly reopened Notre Dame Cathedral. He was to preside over a prayer vigil with young people at the Stade de France in Saint-Denis on Friday night. On Saturday morning, Pope Leo will visit the Maison Bakita Center for Social Support and Integration before meeting with members of the Provincial Synodal Assembly, catechumens and newly baptized at the Catholic Institute of Paris. He will later celebrate Mass at the Central Place de la Concorde in Paris before traveling to Lourdes in the southwest of France, where he will pray at the Grotto of the Apparitions. While in Lourdes, the Pope will meet with the country's bishops, celebrate Mass, meet with several sick people and pray the rosary. Pope Leo will spend Monday, his final day in France, in the northeastern city of Metz. He will hold an interreligious encounter, recall the roots of the European Union, and celebrate Mass before returning to Rome on Monday evening. Aboard the papal flight to Paris on Friday morning, Pope Leo XIV highlighted the importance of peace in today's world. In his opening remarks to the press, he said, I, above all, am traveling to France as to anywhere else in the world as a follower of Jesus Christ, wanting to proclaim peace, the peace of Christ throughout the world. It is a message which at this time, as we all know, is particularly important, the Pope said to the more than 100 journalists traveling with him. The Pope's visit to France bears the motto that the world may have life. 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
6: Nigeria's delegation to the ongoing United Nations General Assembly in New York has demanded 2 permanent seats for the African continent on the United Nations Security Council with veto powers. Speaking on behalf of President Bola Tinubu, the head of the delegation, Vice President Kashim Shettima, told the Assembly on Thursday that the demand was in line with the position of the African Union, which made a similar demand in May this year, emphasizing that Africa's exclusion from permanent representation constituted a historical imbalance that requires correction. Mr. Shettima said Africa could no longer remain outside permanent membership, while issues concerning the continent continue to occupy considerable attention of the Council. The United Nations Security Council has 5 permanent members, which are China, France, Russia, the United Kingdom, and the United States of America. Each of these countries has veto power, which can block and nullify a resolution even if that resolution has 99% support of all the United Nations member states. Reports from The Hague in the Netherlands say the International Criminal Court has convicted the former commander of Seleka rebels in the Central African Republic, Mahamat Said Abdel Khan, of crimes against humanity for torturing and abusing prisoners in the capital Bangui more than 10 years ago. Seleka was a Muslim-dominated rebel group that fought and overthrew the government of the then President Francois Bozize in 2013. The group formed a government but began the persecution of Christians on suspicion that they were supporters of the deposed president. The judges of the court said they will sentence Mr. Hamat Said Abdel Khan in the coming days. Leaders of the Tigray Liberation Front told reporters on Friday from their hideouts in Ethiopia that they are in a full-blown war with the federal government. The rebels and their allies launched attacks against government positions on Wednesday and managed to take

0: Kampamba. Technology is increasingly changing not only how crimes are committed, but also their scale, speed, and transnational reach. This is according to Monica Juma, the executive director of the United Nations Office on Drugs and Crime. She was speaking ahead of the 26th September to 1st October 2026, 15th United Nations Congress on Crime Prevention and Criminal Justice in Abu Dhabi. In an interview with Ezzat El Ferry from the United Nations News, Juma described technology as a defining factor in the evolution of crime, enabling criminal networks to reach potentially millions of victims across borders almost instantaneously. She also highlighted the growing convergence between different forms of crime, from cyber-enabled fraud and online scams to trafficking and the exploitation of legitimate business and financial systems.
1: Over the last 5 years, you can think back to 5 years, the way technology was evolving was very different. Right now, we are having technology enabling various crimes across various sectors. And so what we are seeing is a convergence of crime types that is creating an ecosystem of criminal profiteering with very far footprint across the world. And that is what is changing, the technology. Because by technology, you can reach, you can target millions of people within a fraction of a second. So you don't need intermediaries, you don't need to cross borders, you know, because technology can enable that across borders very quickly. That is what has significantly changed.
2: The digital gap between the global north and the global south has been widening. So how does UNODC plan on using this crime congress to ensure that justice and law enforcement systems in developing countries are not left behind, especially in this age of artificial intelligence?
1: Well, we are actually, that is why, first of all, the platform is so important, because it's a global convergence. And that is the value of the UN, that we have the capacity as UNODC to bring everyone on the tables. In fact, technology is not leaving anyone behind. It is precisely where we have vulnerabilities of technology that we need to focus attention more. Because even in countries that we consider very advanced in terms of technology, they are as vulnerable as the weakest ones. And that is why it is important that there is a convergence of those that are ahead plus those that are, might have some vulnerabilities and risk, because that could be the weak point that is leveraged by the criminal groups.
2: You know, a lot of people are concerned now with the AI, and, you know, for criminal justice systems, how can countries harness the power of this technology while also addressing the very real concerns surrounding it?
1: Well, these technologies are a double-edged sword, so to speak. They have the positive side, which is the advantage we are encouraging countries to deploy. And that comes with more cooperation. For example, how do you share information, intelligence? How do you share evidence? How do you curate the evidence? How do you follow the evidence across borders? And that you can be given the advantage of speed by technology. You can be given the advantage of analysis, if you're talking like forensic analysis and things like that. But that ability to translate that cooperation is not enabled fully on the member state side, because it has to be enabled by institutional frameworks, by policies, the right cooperation mechanisms, the right relationships, and things like that. And that is why at UNODC, we are increasingly creating platforms for interface between the various sectors within government, but also those sectors across borders. For example, investigators, prosecutors, police enforcement officials, judicial officials, now even journalists, investigative journalists, so that you can create a convergence of competencies that you can use very quickly, so that when you see something, you can convey that information, that evidence, that suspicion, that indicator to somebody who can act on it almost immediately. Now, the organized crime people have no border inhibitions. This is not the time where

0: Traffickers depended on people carrying people across in boats. Now they are using technology using disinformation, creating fake jobs, and sometimes even ending up in legitimate business supply chains, where they're talking about, for example, banking services, And so the duty we have is to create competencies to separate when that begins to happen, and that is why cooperation across different technical competencies and across borders becomes extremely important.
1: I want to turn to one of the major events that are on the agenda for the Crime Congress, which is on the UN Cyber Crime Convention.
0: Correct.
1: As you know, this was adopted unanimously by the General Assembly, and last year 70 countries signed on. Why is this treaty so important? And what are the challenges in getting it from adoption to signature to implementation?
0: Well, first of all, we have more than 80 signatories already, so it is doing very well. We have a couple of ratifications. We are calling and encouraging countries to ratify so that it can enter into force. Now, ratification is a domestic legislative process. So a lot of countries that I personally have spoken to have actually indicated that that process is ongoing. Now, there is an imperative of time, because until it enters into force, its full utilization would be limited, But I have been told that there are countries that are going at the cusp of that ratification, and we hope that it can enter into force in a short while. The value of this is that it provides the Cyber Crime Convention provides a full toolkit that offers cooperation mechanisms, enables that cooperation and facilitates it. So it enables countries to create frameworks of cooperation more easily and with various similar standards, So it creates a standard that will enable, hopefully, from where I sit, faster and more agile response to these common threats.
1: One of the threats that is on a lot of people's radar is the expansion of these large-scale scam centers, which hundreds of thousands of victims are trafficked and forced to commit cyber crimes. Many of these victims are treated as criminals rather than the victims that they are. So what I wanted to ask you is, how do you plan on addressing their plight and have them recognized and protected rather than re-traumatized by law?
0: Well, first of all, the scam centers are really a global crisis. In the last report on scam centers in Southeast Asia indicate that more than 80 nationalities, 80 in the world in the last assessment, have been victims, 80 countries, and they are drawn from everywhere. So this is a global situation that is expanding exponentially. Numbers of people are huge and growing because, of course, they manifest like genuine opportunities for young people who are curious, who are ready to work, who want to work and experience the world. So these scam centers are a real pandemic, if you think about it. And it is very, very important to cooperate. Now, when they get into those scam centers, a large number of those young people mainly are victims, as you say. And it is very important that they are conceived as victims rather than culprits,
2: United Nations Office on Drugs and Crime Executive Director Monica Juma, speaking in an interview with Ezzat El Ferry from the United Nations News about how rapid technology is reshaping global crime. And that is all we have time for in this edition of our Development and the Economy. Until next week, at the same time, my name is Kanyan Tagodifri Kampamba.
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0: The ways of God are just. He, our God, is good and upright. He shows his ways to sinners, and he guides the humble in the right path. Indeed, it takes only the humble to know the ways of God, and they prosper through such knowledge. The first reading of this Sunday continues the teaching of last Sunday that God's thoughts are not our thoughts, and our ways are not his ways. Therefore, we cannot be in a position to pass judgment on God about how he does his things. It has always been God's gracious ways to give us what is best for us. But we too, on our part, need to trust God's wise judgment. Our insatiable needs and wants sometimes make us to be desperate and unwise in our choices and decisions. Aware of these tendencies, God, in the first reading, warns the righteous man of what could happen to him if he turns away from righteousness and commits iniquity. But why will a righteous man turn away from righteousness and take to iniquity? What could be his troubles and difficulties in life that he would resort to abandoning God and turning to iniquity? There are many reasons people would give for doing whatever they do, whether good or bad. But we must know that there is no justifiable reason for anyone to do what is evil and displeasing to God. It is on account of this that St. Paul will ask in his letter to the Romans, chapter 8, "Who shall separate us from the love of God?" The Christian calling is a life built on the very foundation of the life of Christ, who displayed humility and patience to the highest order. If we may add, he had utmost trust in God. As St. Paul says in the second reading, though he was in the form of God, Jesus did not count equality with God. He emptied himself and became a servant. In his humility, he was found worthy to be exalted. Jesus was patient and humbled before God. He was not persuaded by the vain glory that the devil presented to him in different ways, namely the powers, fame, and glories of this world. Christ Jesus was not persuaded by his death. He waited on the Lord, and his strength was renewed. Truly, God acts towards us in love, and his goodness towards us cannot be measured. He is drawn to those who are humble. He is drawn to those who not only say but are ready to do his will. He is drawn to those who do nothing from selfishness and conceit. God is drawn to those who think of the good of others and not just their own interests. When we want to pass judgment on God, let us examine first if we have passed the litmus test of being patient, humble, and trusting in God. Every Christian has to be conscious of the wants and desires of the flesh that are always at war with the Spirit. But let us remember that even when we fall short of patience, humility, and trust, we can always have a second chance by turning away from our pride and return to God. God does not desire the death of the unrighteous, but is glad when a sinner comes repenting and humbling his or herself before him. It is with patience, humility, and trust that we can always see the good in all that God does with us. Let us glory in the ways of God and bring others to eat by the good we do and the love we share. May the message of Christ in all its richness continue to find a home in our hearts through the same Christ, our Lord. Amen. Peace be with you.
1: 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Praised be Jesus Christ. Laudetur Jesus Christus.

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1: Laudator Jesus Christus. 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
2: In the headlines today, Friday, September 25th, Pope Leo begins his fifth international apostolic journey, landing in Paris for a four-day visit to France. In his address to civil authorities, the Holy Father encourages the country to work for a peace that is unarmed and disarming. And speaking at UNESCO headquarters, Pope Leo calls for education, science, and culture to remain at the service of human dignity, truth, and peace. In the Vatican, I'm Christopher Wells. Pope Leo XIV arrived in Paris this morning just before 10 a.m., where he began his fifth apostolic journey outside of Italy. The motto of the Pope's visit to France, that the world may have life, is meant to uphold the value of human life, which must be welcomed, loved, and cared for from conception to natural death. That's according to Cardinal Secretary of State Pietro Parolin. In his first public address in France, Pope Leo XIV upheld the Catholic Church's contribution to French society. Speaking to French diplomats and civil authorities, the Pope encouraged the country to work for a peace that is unarmed and disarming. Devin Watkins has this report.
3: Pope Leo XIV met on Friday with France's civil authorities just after he arrived in Paris on the first day of his apostolic journey. The Pope recalled that France has served as a cultural, artistic, and spiritual beacon for Europe and for the world for centuries. He expressed appreciation for the mastery shown by French architects and artists in rebuilding the Cathedral of Notre Dame after the 2019 fire. Pope Leo said France bears deep Christian roots and the nation's soul draws from Christianity a rich spiritual, cultural, intellectual, artistic, and missionary spirit. Pointing to France's national motto, he said liberty, equality, and fraternity refer to universal ethical imperatives that also find in the gospel message an inexhaustible source of inspiration and fulfillment. Pope Leo then noted his focus in Magnifica Humanitas on artificial intelligence, saying respect for human dignity must keep pace with societal change and technological progress.
4: Pour ne pas perdre notre humanité.
3: If we are to avoid losing our humanity amid a paradise of machines invading and conditioning our daily lives, he said, there is an urgent need for education and ethical discernment and the capacity to acknowledge the moral good. Pope Leo encouraged Christians to engage in public service guided by the light of faith.